0: on, which has been raided multiple times in recent years. And a high-profile but often controversial Swedish journalist has revealed how she became a Christian on the Sea of Galilee. During a trip to Israel to investigate Christianity and follow in the footsteps of Jesus, Ingrid Carlqvist accidentally joined a boatload of American Christian tourists. When their pastor told the story of Jesus walking on the water and telling Peter he didn't have sufficient faith, she began to weep. The journalist describes how it changed her life in her new book titled, Oh My God, Do You Really Exist? To the AFL draft, North Melbourne has offered an 8-year multi-million dollar deal to Sydney star Nick Blakey. Commentator Matthew Lloyd says it has the Roos in prime position.
1: I think they've blown everyone out of the water here in North Melbourne. 8 years, $11 million, and they have pick five in the draft, so I think they are in prime position.
0: Meantime, Rowan Marshall is now a Cat after being traded to Geelong on day four of the trade period. That's the latest Vision National News. I'm Naomi Millam.
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9: A mostly sunny day today. Possible thunderstorm about the Upper Hunter later on. Today's temperatures 25 on the coast to 32 for the valley. We do have a high fire danger for the Greater Hunter. And for the weekend, a partly cloudy day tomorrow. There is a high chance of showers in the morning. Possible thunderstorm as well. Overnight temps falling to between 13 and 16. Expecting 26 on the coast to 32 degrees for the valley. And for Sunday, a partly cloudy day. Just a slight chance of an afternoon thunderstorm or a shower, with a temperature range between 27 to 33.
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0: be honest, has money ever really met your deepest need? That one thing aching deep inside? You finally get to buy the thing you wanted, pay off the debt, land the job, and for a while it feels great. But then that quiet emptiness creeps back in. You start to wonder, is this all there is? Hi, I'm Bernie Diamond, and welcome again to Fresh. Steve Jobs, the co-founder of Apple, unquestionably changed the world through technology, building an empire worth billions. Yet near the end of his life, as cancer overtook his body, he wrote that wealth can only fill a small part of life, and that true happiness doesn't come from success, but from love and purpose. Canadian entrepreneur and business podcaster Scott D. Clary came to a similar conclusion when he said this: "What building wealth taught me, money solves money problems. 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Most people expect money to fix everything. 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Mark chapter 8, verses 36 and 37. 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And once you have Him, you finally realize you already have everything. Money cannot solve your problems, fill the void, heal your wounds. Only Jesus can. "It's worth nothing for you to have the whole world if you yourself are lost. You could never pay enough to buy back your life." That's God's Word, fresh for you today.
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8: Take their hand before you walk out the door to face the world and say, Lord, you know, bless our marriage. Be with us as we're apart from each other today. Give us wisdom. Like I said, it doesn't have to be a long, drawn-out thing. Just acknowledge that God is a part of the marriage.
9: That's Lee Morgan, and she and her husband, Trey, join us today on Focus on the Family with Jim Daly. They'll have practical ways that you can better love your spouse, strengthen and protect your marriage. Thanks for joining us. I'm John Fuller.
10: John, it does feel like marriage is under attack. I mean, we use that language, but man, it's just, you know, John 10:10, it says the thief comes to steal, kill, and destroy. Mm. I think the number one object for the enemy is our marriages, because if he can destroy those, he wins so much. Yeah. And I mean, it decimates our kids, et cetera. So that's why here at Focus, we fight for marriages in the most positive biblical way. We want your marriage to thrive, to do well. But let's fight together for our marriages, each and every one of us, Gene and I included.
9: Mm-hmm. Yeah, this is a show that will help strengthen your marriage. In fact, our couple today, Trey and Lee Morgan, have written a book called 10 Ways to a Stronger Marriage. Trey and Lee are a husband and wife team. They have four adult children, and they're creators of the Stronger Marriage Workshop. They host and speak around the country. They've been married for 36 years?
6: Yes.
9: Okay. And they've turned some of the wisdom that they've collected along the years and their perspectives in this book, 10 Ways to a Stronger Marriage.
10: There's got to be 11. Come on.
6: Oh, sure.
9: Just only 10.
10: First of all, welcome to Focus on the Family.
11: Thank you very much.
10: Trey and Lee. Lee, let me ask you, because John didn't say it, but it was four boys you raised.
8: Yes.
10: I mean, you were the only woman in the house.
8: Yes.
10: How did that go?
8: A boy mom. You know, in retrospect, I look back and think, God must have known that I needed boys. I tend to run late everywhere I go. I would never have had time to do all the hair and the frill of little girls. I think he just knew. I don't do drama well.
10: Okay, and that's the key.
8: Yeah, so that's it.
10: Well, Gene shares that with you. We have two boys,
8: yes.
10: And it's, you know, it's a mess. When you don't have that little girl, or you have all girls and not that little boy, it's
8: yes.
10: A little hole in our heart, I think, as parents. But I'm proud of what Gene has been able to do with our boys, I'm sure. sure you've done a great job with your sons as well.
8: Yes.
10: Talking about marriage, I mean, they talk about, you know, one of the best parenting things you could do is do well in your marriage. Speak to that concept a little bit about how important a marriage is to the family and to the world.
11: Well, for us personally, our goal has always been to build a marriage that honors God, that blesses us. And as we've done that, we're looking now and realizing that it's not only blessed us, but our kids. Mm-hmm. We have our grown children that have come to us going, we didn't realize how important it was that we got to see y'all being married and doing married things and being affectionate and going on dates. And so we're realizing we want to honor God with our marriage. We want to end our life going, we did it. We built a great marriage. But we didn't realize is that it's blessing our children from our example and even, we believe, our grandchildren. And I think one of the greatest things you can do in this earth is to leave this earth going, we've built that marriage that has done that, and it's set that example.
10: Boy, it's so true. And nothing's foolproof, obviously, but meaning the children, the grandchildren, they're also true. Created beings. Adam and Eve made their choices, right? And God was their father. But in that context, I mean, you set up predictability, you know, that your kids and grandkids will do better. And all the social science shows that. Well, let's get more practical. You guys met in high school and we all went, aww. But Jean and I met after college, you know, just right while I was ending my schooling and she was still in the middle of it. And we weren't at the same school. But talk about going to high school together.
8: Yes.
10: And then, you know, take us through that. Okay. I will. Or,
8: so we
10: yes.
8: went to the same high school, but Trey is a few years older than me. So he mm-hmm. finished high school before I started
10: high
8: school.
10: Oh, you said that with a little bit of pride.
11: But
8: we were youth group sweethearts.
11: That's it. We were youth yes. group. We went to the same church together and we're in the same youth group. And so as I was kind of in the youth group, she was coming into the youth group and we connected and dated for 4 years throughout all of that time. And when she got out of high school, we married. And in the 80s, that was legal. You did that sort of stuff.
8: And quite truthfully, that's the only reason my parents let me date an older boy was because they knew his parents. I mean, they were friends at church. And so
10: they all knew it was good.
8: They knew
10: it wasn't odd.
8: Right.
10: Yeah, that's good. Now, in the book, one of the funniest things you talk about, and I think we can all relate to this. This is such a guy thing. How much communication should be valued in the relationship. Mm-hmm. So when you guys are dating, you're saying hi to each other, you're spending evenings together, then you go home and get on the phone together for another hour or two. Speak to the importance of communication. And really, is it realistic to keep it going that hot, even in marriage? And I don't mean, you know, in a physical context. I mean, just talking. Because
8: sure.
10: you want to talk together.
8: Yes, for sure. Well, we laugh when we do our marriage workshops now. We, you know, we tell the younger couples, we couldn't text all day like you guys do. You know, there was no such thing as texting. So we, you know, spending time on the phone after dates, we was the only way we could continue to connect. And we laugh that we spent so much time on the phone. We think, what in the world did we talk about? You know, we wonder really what we talked about. But it doesn't matter what you talk about as long as you're talking.
10: Yeah.
8: Because if you're talking, you're learning about each other. And that's still so true in marriage. The more you talk, the more you learn about each other and you grow.
10: Yeah.
11: We fell in love because we talked. You know, we were attracted to one another, but we really connected when the talking started. And for us to continue that, we've still got to talk. You can't just stop once you get married.
10: Okay, this is relationship 101, Trey. Us guys.
11: I know. I'm one
10: just,
11: of them.
10: Put the cone of silence over okay. Lee for a minute. We can't. Once we get married, it's like now we're down to one word answers. How was your day?
11: You.
10: Great.
11: I hear you. Mm-hmm. Yeah.
10: What do you want
11: do
10: for
11: today?
10: Dinner?
11: Mm-hmm.
10: I don't care.
11: Yeah.
10: You know. Why do we lose that edge? Yeah. Is the hunt over, so to speak, and we've won the prize and we don't feel like we need to do that any longer? And speak to how critical it is, again, for us guys in the cone of silence here, to be able to spur each other on to more conversation.
11: That was something I had to learn. Once we got married, it was kind of like, well, I know who she is now, and we're married now, and it wasn't that I didn't want to give information. It's just I felt like I would come home from work, and she had been home that day with a toddler and a baby, and she'd ask me about my day, and she'd go, "What'd you do today?" And I'd say, "Nothing." And she would, yeah. And
10: I just sat as a blob.
11: Exactly. She said, "I know you did something today, you know?"
10: No, but not a thing.
11: That's it. I thought the details of my day were extremely boring and that she wouldn't be interested, but she was. And so when it clicked and she finally got that through my head, I began to, and still today, I'll come walk in the door. "How was your day?" "It was good. What'd you do today?" I will never say nothing. I will start with the details of my day and fill her in, and it makes her happy. And if that makes her happy, that makes me happy, because that's part of it.
10: Lee, would you say that's true of most of your girlfriends? I don't know. I would tend to lean in Trey's direction. I mean, if I were listening to me, I'd be bored. So that may be one reason we don't go into great detail, because we're thinking of how we would be hearing this.
8: Right.
10: How do women think?
8: Interesting topics. Well, you know, women talk about everything.
10: I didn't know that.
8: Things that are not that interesting of topics to talk about. I think when I finally made him understand, maybe it wasn't even so much about me wanting to know all of those boring details as much as it was, I just wanted to connect.
10: Yeah, that's the key.
8: I was making that bid for connection. And yeah, if he would just share, you know, some of his day with me, I would feel connected.
10: Lee, let me ask you this question. In the book, you mentioned the bedroom chair. This is going to cut way too close to home for me.
9: I loved this.
10: Because I don't think I've learned all the lessons that you two have learned yet. But talk about the bedroom chair and what it did for you functionally, Trey, and how you didn't like that, Lee.
8: Right? Oh, yeah. So the bedroom chair, I think we all have one, right? Where the dirty clothes, maybe even the clean clothes, they
10: end
8: up semi-dirty. That's
10: mine's
8: it.
10: Semi-dirty.
8: You've worn once, they end up on the chair, so you know, hey, I've worn
9: again.
8: These,
9: yeah.
8: I can wear them again.
11: I thought I was doing her a favor right, by not just throwing it in the laundry for us to have to do laundry, and so it goes to the chair. Or some people probably have a treadmill that works the same way.
10: Correct, in other words, it's not where they should be.
11: It's not where they should be, and Lee would kind of hound me about it, and I would get that. I really should have done a better job. It was not responsible of me, but it was a very guy thing to do sometimes. I think it was by accident. I cleaned the chair one time. I think she had been saying clean the chair, and I got the chair all cleaned up. And I remember she came through and she hugged me and she thanked me. She said, "You don't know how much I appreciate you cleaning the chair." I said, "I didn't know which ones were clean or dirty." And she gave me so much praise. I thought, I got to do this more often. This was great. And so I started keeping the chair clean, because it was like, boy, if that makes her that happy, that she'll go out of her way to give me that much praise, then obviously this is something I need to do better on.
10: Yes. We have two chairs in the room, but I just pile them up in the floor. You know, I got my semi-clean pile. Don't touch that. I'm going to wear those again. Mm-hmm. And then one day I cleaned everything up, Jean was like, "Thank you for that." She didn't have to say anything. I got the hint. But.
8: Yeah. Well, it takes a lot of effort on my part to not say anything. It really does, because I tend to be a little nitpicky. I mean, I want everything in its place, and so I could harp on things like that if I'm not careful. So I have to be very intentional about, you know, just, I can let that slide. There are some things you can let slide. You know, pick your battles.
9: Lee. Now, what about you, Trey? Are there some things that you can kind of pick your battles on when it comes to communication with Lee?
11: You know, it's for me, I'm a little bit more laid back, and so I don't have as many battles to pick. The thing that I have had to work hard on in marriage is we're two very different people, and I am an on-time guy. She's a... If running late were an exercise, she'd be very, very fit, you know. And so she struggles with being on time. And so we've learned to adapt, and I've had to be patient and choose to, you know, at times to take my own car somewhere, you know, when we lived close to someplace where we were going. So we've had our issues we worked through and things.
10: Well, but what you're saying there is resolve it so the conflict is minimal to none. Mm-hmm. You know, if this is a pattern, this is a pattern. And you don't have to make it an argument every time. That's find right. a solution That's to right. the pattern Pick that works battles. For the two of you.
8: Yes.
10: That's what's so good. I think, you know, what I've experienced is the older we get, the more years we're married, the better we are at that. Mm. I think in our early years of marriage, those things that were molehills that then looked like a mountain, over time, I think both of us have learned to kind of recognize it as a molehill. It's not a big deal. Mm-hmm. Lee, let me ask you, under this banner of making time for your marriage, which is, I think, one of the 10 ways you have to prepare this. Having four sons and then leaving them at home, that was hard for Jean and I with two sons.
8: Yes.
10: Partly because of the mischief.
8: Yes.
10: So I'm just assuming with four boys, you may have had twice the mischief that we had. But,
8: yes.
10: But being able to let go of that and get a babysitter, I'm sure they were fine babysitters, someone from church, and then you go out on a date. But could you really relax as a mom of four boys?
8: You know, I think when they were very, very small, it was harder. But once they were older, you know, it was just like, oh, we needed that time away to reconnect. And it was good for them. Uh-huh. You know, we say that it was good for them to see us. They might have whined and cried and not wanted us to leave.
10: Right, sure.
8: But in, you know, long, big picture, they could see that mom and dad love each mm-hmm. other. They need time together. And so it was easy to leave them knowing that it was good for us.
10: And I think for young couples, they need to hear that it's okay, especially young moms, because I think they panic and they're not, the value of investing in the marriage is quite high.
8: Right.
11: One of the things we were blessed with was church friends that had kids the same age as ours. And we would kind of make a deal with them where we'll watch your kids this Friday night if you'll watch our kids next Friday night. And so we would swap babysitting. That the kids thought it was awesome because they got to play with their friends two weekends in a row. Mm-hmm. And it saved on, you know, we didn't have to pay money to for a babysitter.
10: Yeah. Lee, you mentioned the book about the deer hunter's wife. I like this story. I know a few deer hunters who are listening right now. Bill, I'm thinking of you. But speak to that wife and what she did to engage her husband.
8: Sure, yeah. She had zero interest in going deer hunting.
10: Who would have thought that?
8: Right? And she came up to us after a workshop one time. She said, "My husband will never take me on a date. How do I get him to take me on a date?" And she said, "All he ever wants to do is deer hunt." And Trey said, "Well, have you been deer hunting with him?" She said, "No, why would I ever want to go deer hunting?" And Trey said, "I tell you what, you go deer hunting with him, and you're probably going to have to ask him if you can go, because he's quit asking you to go with him, right?" And she said, "Oh, yeah, he quit asking me a long time ago." But Trey said, "You go on a deer hunt with him. You have a good time." You know, she did. They had a phenomenal, I mean, she said, you know, it was cold, but we cuddled in the deer blind. We watched the sun come up together.
10: Right.
8: She said, I don't think they got a deer. Mm-mm. But she said, we had such a great day, you know, together. And then the very next weekend, he took me on a date.
10: Hmm. Oh, wow. So it started to cascade.
8: I'm thinking
10: the reason they didn't get a deer is because they were talking too much.
8: Right. That's very possible.
10: I mean, I don't know everything,
8: some
10: but I think that's probably
8: there.
10: It.
8: Yes.
10: Trey, you and Lee were both in ministry but struggled to seek God. This is so common. I mean, I'm making it sound like it's, but all of us, I mean, Christian leaders, pastors of churches, mm-hmm. this is common to all of us, that development of spiritual intimacy mm-hmm. together. I think partly because we take it for granted. You know the word, I know the word, we love the Lord. Okay. But how to continue to develop that spiritual intimacy appetite.
11: Yeah. And it's, you know, we went to church together, we worshiped together, we read Bible together, we prayed at meals and with family together, we would pray for each other. But there was never a time where we actually sat down and prayed together. We never climbed into bed at night and said set of prayers together. And when we realized we were really missing out on this, we became more intentional at going, we've got to start doing this and doing a better job at it. And it really opened up some really deep intimacy that we had been missing. You know, we all understand sexual intimacy and intellectual intimacy that comes through conversation, but we really didn't notice the spiritual intimacy that was missing in there. And when we connected that, which includes God, you know, I got to, when she prayed, I got to see places in her heart that, you know, generally were reserved only for God and vice versa. And so it became such a powerful thing. And we've read new statistics today that talk about couples who pray together on a regular basis and a daily basis, the divorce rate drops to less than 5%, you know, and it's like that there's obviously something to that. And we need to be good at that. And then we need to encourage other couples to connect spiritually together.
10: Lee, I think, you know, again, I think for men, you're always in dangerous territory when you're speaking for all men. So I'm not trying to say that. But generally speaking, we don't pay attention to this. I mean, we're just, you know, we're out trying to make a living and do the things we need to do. But from your perspective as a wife, what are the things that you're wanting or needing? Now you get to talk on behalf of all women, in terms of developing that spiritual connection. What are we missing? If you're in a room with 20 guys and you're coaching them, okay, husbands, here's what you need to know. What would you tell them?
8: Yeah. Just take their hand before you walk out the door to face the world and say, Lord, you know, bless our marriage. Be with us as we're apart from each other today. Give us wisdom. You know, it doesn't have to be a long, drawn out, sit on the couch for 30 minutes prayer session. Those are great too. But just to acknowledge, you know, God, please be a part of our day as we're away from each other. And then also when you come together again in the evening before bed, you know, take each other's hands and say, you know, thank you for our marriage. Please continue to bless our marriage. Like I said, it doesn't have to be a long, drawn-out thing. It just acknowledge that God is a part of the marriage.
10: It feels like, too, what a woman hears in that and her emotional reaction to that is to open up.
8: Mm-hmm. Yes.
10: And, you know, women, we know through our counseling at Hope Restored, one of the big things is a sense of security that they need to feel. Mm-hmm. And again, men, you know, haven't I provided that? I mean, Yes. We get lost in all that.
8: Yes.
10: But for women to feel that you're seeing me, you know what I need.
8: Yes.
10: And that prayer, just like that, Yes. Is so meaningful.
8: Well, it takes vulnerability for sure Yeah. To open up in prayer, and men don't want to feel vulnerable. Am I correct
10: That's
8: in that?
10: True. Yeah. That's true. Trey, oftentimes when we're talking about, tell us what we need to know, Lee, men will write us and say, why are you man bashing?
11: Yeah.
10: So you got to represent Yeah. The other part
11: Oh,
10: of this.
11: I will. Yes. I will. Now, I'll be one of the, because I am a man. I love speaking to men from a standpoint of, you know, as a man, we're really good at being the I'm going to protect my family, and, you know, I'm going to teach my kids to play ball, and I'm going to teach them to hunt, and I'm going to teach them to fish. And one of the things that God wants us to do is to be that man who not just provides for the family and not does those things, but also leads the family spiritually, and to step up and be that guy who says, we're going to pray together at the table, or we're going to go to church together, we're going to read our Bible together. And so it will open new doors in your marriage that you have never imagined if you'll just take a little bit of time to try to be more the leader if you struggle with that in your marriage.
10: And that's good. Now, the other click is speaking to the women. There's 20 women in the room, and you're going to say, well, ladies, this is what your husband really needs.
11: Yeah.
10: So now you're dancing on the floor here. Go ahead.
11: I have never met a wife yet that has said, I don't want my husband to be the spiritual leader in the house. Most of them are going, I want more of that.
10: Yeah.
11: And they love it when their husbands are. And
10: you know, one of the things you mentioned in the book, and I think this is great. I just want to get to the reality of it, though. Treat your spouse better than they deserve. That's a little bit of a nuance. And I think the answer I'm looking for from both of you is, okay, how do you get there emotionally? I get it, but it's not going to be that easy.
8: Mm-mm. It's not easy.
11: Well, we like to remind each other, and we like to remind ourselves that it's, you know, I'm going to treat her better than she deserves, because that's how God treats me every day.
10: Yeah.
11: God is way better to me than I deserve, and I always want him to forgive me quickly, and I want all these things. And then sometimes we hold these petty grudges against our spouse or against other people, and we've just kind of tried really hard to make it our goal. We're going to treat one another better than they deserve, because that's pretty much how God treats us every day.
10: You know, I have a friend, Matt Hurd, who's a former pastor here in town and has his ministry now, but he does a talk on the lavish love of God. Mm. And it's such a great reminder, but think of that in the marital context. If we're going to be Christ-like to our spouse, that means the lavish love of God, to portray that to them.
11: That's good.
10: Wow, that is kind of the essence of what you're saying there, by treating them better than they deserve. Mm-hmm. It's that lavish love.
8: It is.
10: It's not what we deserve from God. It's what he chooses to give us.
8: Yes. Mm-hmm.
10: Isn't that amazing?
8: It is amazing. And, you know, in a godly marriage, there's no place for selfishness. And that's where we get things wrong. When we're too concerned about what we need, then we are what our spouse needs. And if we can just wake up every morning and say, what can I do today to bless my spouse? You know, I'm not going to worry about myself, but what can I do today to bless my spouse? And then if we carry that through, then chances are they're probably going to be thinking, what can I do to bless her in return?
10: Well, I love that. In fact, you call it out-bless your spouse.
8: Yes. Mm-hmm.
10: But Lee, come on, just between us girls, you don't know my husband. I don't want to bless him. He doesn't deserve a blessing. speak to her.
8: Yes. So then you do what you're doing to serve God. Maybe you just don't even think about, you know, I'm going to pick up his dirty socks out of the floor because I'm serving God today.
10: You happen to have that example already, I see.
11: Right. That's good.
10: No, I think that's so true. And it is an attitude adjustment, mm-hmm. right? Mm-hmm. So much of this is attitude.
8: Yes.
10: You know, okay, God loves me, so therefore I have to love my spouse. That's not the attitude you're looking for, right? It's the want to.
8: Yes.
10: Let's do this better. Well, what a great concept. I mean, 10 ways. I'm sure we could come up with 11 or 12, but let's go with 10 ways to a stronger marriage. And Trey and Lee have done a wonderful job pulling this together. Let's end with this one. The couple who is trying to get by, I'm paying the bills. Mm-hmm. The kids are young, you know, they're pulling on us and she's tired. We don't have time for physical intimacy or, you know, let alone spiritual intimacy and all the other things. What do you say to that couple when they come to your conference and they're the first ones in line going, help?
11: Yeah. They're going to have to be intentional. So it's so easy to take our marriage and push it to the back burner and focus on the things that are still important, but less important, the jobs and hobbies and kids and PTA and little league. And we're going to have to move that marriage back to the front burner. And there's so many good helps out there through marriage workshops, through a marriage book, podcast episodes. There's so much information to kind of help you reconnect and reclick. And the main goal is don't give up. We've had times in our marriage that we look back and we go, you know, we've had peaks and we're so thankful in the valleys that we didn't give up. The peaks you never think about giving up, but in the valleys you're kind of like, is this worth it? And now we've hit a portion of marriage where we're like, we're so thankful we didn't quit in the hard times because we're enjoying the good times.
10: Yeah, that's so good.
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3: In this bulletin, a tech company withdraws plans to list on the ASX and speculation over the future of Queensland's coal industry. With more, I'm Naomi Millam. An AI company's plans for the second biggest share market float in Australian history has been pulled. Clinton Maynard reports.
4: Firmus Technology is establishing huge data centres across the world and had been planning an IPO this month worth as much as $44 billion. It would have been the second biggest float in our history, only behind Telstra. However, over the past 48 hours, it's emerged investor demand is lower than expected, despite huge contracts in place with global players like OpenAI. In a statement, the company says, having considered recent volatility and prevailing market conditions, the board has determined that the terms in which the offer could proceed wouldn't reflect the strength of the business and long-term outlook. Firmus will now consider alternative public and private options.
3: Queensland's Resources Minister is adamant the state's coal industry is not vulnerable to legal challenges following a landmark High Court ruling. A New South Wales mine lost its legal challenge for an expansion following a ruling that its planning body failed to consider overseas emissions. Queensland Minister Dale Last says legislation is being tightened as we speak.
5: I have a bill before the Parliament right now. We're ahead of the game in this space. We have a bill before Parliament which will be debated before the end of the year, which addresses this lawfare.
3: The ruling in New South Wales follows advice from the International Court of Justice warning support for fossil fuel projects could constitute a wrongful act. More Australians are seeking mental health support earlier rather than waiting until they're really struggling. A Beyond Blue report shows 41% sought help in the past year, up from 37% in 2022. It found most people reached out before their distress was at moderate to high levels. Sea lions and long-nosed fur seals are being trained to respond to certain sounds in order to test their hearing. Lead researcher Christine Erb says scientists from Curtin University have worked alongside the Taronga Conservation Society Australia to investigate what sounds the animals can and cannot hear.
6: They will probably hear these industrial noises over several hundred metres, if not a few kilometres. So, and then we need to see how close are these developments to any sea lion rookeries.
3: The testing will help manage development near populations of the species. A missionary training school in Ghana is equipping hundreds of young men and women to grow the gospel across Africa, which already has more Christians than any other continent. Most students at One Way Africa's Livingston School of Missions are Africans, but some are from the US, Asia and Europe. Director Ray Mensah told Mission Network News he wants to see Africa mobilised.
7: We have to wake up the sleeping giant. We have to tell every pastor, every leader, every Christian Africa, you have a role to play in the Great Commission. And I believe together with the church in the United States, the church in Europe, the church in Asia, the church in the Pacific, I believe that we can do that together. We can reach the nations. We can reach the unreached. It is possible. With God, all things are possible.
3: He believes God will use his missionaries to advance the Great Commission. In NBL action, the Brisbane Bullets have fallen agonisingly short to the Taipans in Cairns, 97 points to 91. And George Russell says he'll be taking a further grid penalty this season in addition to the one he's been hit with for this weekend's Singapore Grand Prix. The Mercedes driver will start Sunday's race from the back of the grid because he needs to fit a new engine, which takes him beyond his permitted number for the season. That's the latest Vision National News. I'm Naomi Millam.
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3: A mostly sunny day today. Possible thunderstorm about the Upper Hunter later on. Today's temperatures 25 on the coast to 32 for the valley. We do have a high fire danger for the Greater Hunter. And for the weekend, a partly cloudy day tomorrow. There is a high chance of showers in the morning. Possible thunderstorm as well. Overnight temps falling to between 13 and 16. Expecting 26 on the coast to 32 degrees for the valley. And for Sunday, a partly cloudy day. Just a slight chance of an afternoon thunderstorm or a shower, with a temperature range between 27 to 33.
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3: In this bulletin, the Coalition raising concerns over mining approvals and Victorian firefighters protesting. With more, I'm Jaden James. The opposition has accused the federal government of paving the way for activists following a landmark High Court ruling. The expansion of the Mount Pleasant mine in the New South Wales Hunter has been blocked after state authorities failed to consider emissions from the coal it exports. The ruling follows advice from the International Court of Justice warning support for fossil fuel projects could constitute a wrongful act. Shadow Energy Minister Dan Tehan says this opinion will influence future coal and gas approvals.
4: That International Court of Justice decision, which was then backed by the Australian government at the United Nations General Assembly, they will use that as part of their environmental warfare against future projects.
3: Queensland's Resources Minister Dale Last maintains his state's coal industry is not vulnerable to similar legal challenges. The AFP boss is raising concerns about new research showing young people are more likely to seek help from an AI bot than authorities. A study shows 35% of young victims of online sexual exploitation either told no one or turned to an AI chatbot for help. A police station on Sydney's northern beaches has been evacuated after a live hand grenade was dropped off. Officers attached to the bomb disposal unit have seized the item from DY Station for further examination. Police say the grenade was found at a deceased state before being brought into the station. Firefighters are rallying outside Victorian Parliament, taking aim at the Emergency Services and Volunteers Fund levy and other cost of living pressures ahead of the bushfire season. Farmer and CFA Grassdale Captain Brad Marson says firefighters are being ignored by the government, leaving them and Victorians at risk.
5: It's just disappointing, you know. We've got 50-odd thousand volunteers. They don't get paid. They're professional firefighters. They do all the training that's required. They take off the time away from their family, time off work, and we just want to be heard by, you know, making Victorians aware it's helping the cause.
3: Mr. Marson also says the Carroll government's promise for an extra 150 trucks isn't nearly enough. Overseas, Germany's Free Evangelical Church is reporting a revival in growth, with conversions, baptisms and church attendance all on the rise. The church has more than 500 congregations and 41,000 members. That's only a tiny fraction of the 19 million Catholics and 17 million other Protestant denominations in Germany. Every year, the Eastern European Mission distributes 2 million Bibles in 33 languages across 37 countries. Currently, it has 4 million requests for Bibles in the heart languages of those seeking them. Many come from Ukraine and its surrounding nations, where refugees have fled from the war. Mission President Dirk Smith says 80% of the Bibles are based on William Tyndale's first English translation, completed 500 years ago. In sport, Pat Cummins insists he's moved on from ball tampering ahead of Australia's first cricket test in South Africa against the Proteas since the scandal. The Australian captain says he has no issues with Usman Khawaja's book that'll address the series. Cummins says he's happy with the current position of the team.
6: See, a long time ago, you know, all the investigations, everything was done back then, answered every question a million times. So, yeah, it was dealt with then. You know, all I can say is, as a group, we've moved on.
3: The Aussies will finalise their 11 at the toss. And Nick Del Santo has stepped down as St Kilda's AFLW coach. Tomorrow's match against Collingwood will be his last in charge. That's the latest Vision National News. I'm Jaden James.
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2: Rima 99.7 weather.
8: A mostly sunny day today. Possible thunderstorm about the Upper Hunter later on. Today's temperature is 25 on the coast to 32 for the valley. We do have a high fire danger for the Greater Hunter. And for the weekend, a partly cloudy day tomorrow. There is a high chance of showers in the morning. Possible thunderstorm as well. Overnight temps falling to between 13 and 16. Expecting 26 on the coast to 32 degrees for the valley. And for Sunday, a partly cloudy day. Just a slight chance of an afternoon thunderstorm or a shower, with a temperature range between 27 to 33.
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0: Australians are some of the most travelled people per capita in the whole world. There's something in us that gives us a desire to travel to the nations. Unfortunately, we do have a bit of a bad reputation in some countries for the way we behave. But I actually believe one of the redemptive gifts on this nation is that we're called to be missionaries to the world. In Matthew 28, Jesus said, "Go into all the world and preach the gospel to all creation, baptizing them in the name of the Father, the Son, and of the Holy Spirit, teaching them all the things I've commanded you, and I'll be with you until the very end of the age." Maybe God's opening a door for you to go on a short-term mission trip or even a long-term trip. Many Aussie missionaries are going to places like Africa, Asia, the Middle East, the islands. Maybe God's stirring your heart to go out and preach the gospel among the nations. Or maybe just to care for the poor while you're there. Maybe you should go to the nations, or maybe you should just start in your own backyard. Charles Spurgeon says, "Every Christian is either a missionary or an imposter." When you hear a quote like that, it really makes you think. I'm Matt Prater. For more, go to historymakersradio.com.
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0: was Jesus. He was a remarkable man, but his true identity has occupied thinkers for centuries. This question can actually be answered by reflecting on some of the astonishing claims Jesus made about himself. In fact, Jesus once made the audacious claim to be able to forgive sins, something God alone can do. So at this point, Jesus was effectively claiming to be God. So who did Jesus really think he was? Well, there are three ways of assessing Jesus' astonishing claim. First, Jesus was wrong about being God, and he knew it, so he was a liar. Or second, Jesus was wrong and he didn't know it, so he was a bit crazy. Or third, he wasn't wrong at all. He was speaking the truth. And if so, then he would truly be the Lord. Liar, lunatic, or the Lord? The only three options. So who do you think Jesus was? This is Rob Martin with God in 60 Seconds. For more space to think and talk about God, go to thirdspace.org.au.
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2: In this bulletin, the ATO delaying a ban on credit card payments and veterans launching a class action against the federal government. With more, I'm Jaden James. The tax office will delay a ban on credit card payments until the end of the financial year. The ATO announced it would stop accepting these payments after the Reserve Bank scrapped surcharges. The federal government will fund the delay following immense pushback from business groups. Treasurer Jim Chalmers says Labor is listening to the community.
3: This will give them the time to consult more with small business and to get it right. This recognises the really important contribution that small businesses make to our local communities and to our economy more broadly.
2: Around 5% of small businesses used a credit card for tax payments last financial year. Legal action has been launched, alleging the personal and medical information of hundreds of thousands of Australian veterans may have been released to a university. The class action alleges about 300,000 veterans and family members had information shared with the University of South Australia as part of a medicines program. Gordon Legal's Seb O'Mara says participants in the action are concerned.
4: Pretty extensive, the information that's been disclosed, and for many of those whom we've spoken to, they have been unaware until recently that that information was being provided.
2: The case will be heard in the Victorian Supreme Court. Federal police have charged a Sydney man with defrauding the NDIS. The 36-year-old was the director of a registered provider and over 4 years allegedly submitted fraudulent invoices worth around $1.8 million for services never provided. The man and his business were banned by the NDIS Commission last year. Overseas, police in the UK have accepted that warrants used in the search of Andrew Mountbatten Windsor's homes at the time of his arrest were unlawful, saying they were issued under the wrong section. Another court hearing will take place next year to determine whether the material uncovered can still be used as evidence. A Christian ministry has found that when it posts actual Bible content on social media, the social interactions with followers is much stronger. Horizons International, which targets Muslim communities in the Middle East and Africa, has observed a greater response to Bible verses in readers' own languages, supported by engaging images. Executive Director Pierre Husney told Mission Network News, God's word engages in a way human words cannot.
5: Pray for the responses among the Muslims around the world in our language group, that their hearts would be open. And especially I want to encourage people to use the scripture and just post scriptures and post their thoughts about scripture because it's really powerful.
2: He says the internet is where people go to ask questions and find truth and a strategic platform for ministries to use to spread the gospel. In AFL, Rowan Marshall has stepped out in the hoops for the first time since his trade from St Kilda. Eddie Summerfield reports.
6: At a Mitre 10, Geelong's official hardware store, a relieved Rowan Marshall.
7: Yeah, happy to be a Cats player now.
6: The Cats building a big off-season, also signing Toby Green and bomber Jordan Ridley. It was disappointment for Marshall after a trade from St Kilda didn't go through last year. The 30-year-old opting to miss the Saints' best and fairest on Monday.
7: No idea it'd blow up like it did, to be honest. And yeah, reality is I just didn't feel comfortable at the time.
6: The ruckman now hungry for success with the Cats.
7: You certainly get envious of the teams in finals at this time of year, but I love my time at the Saints.
2: Rowan Marshall ending that report from Eddie Summerfield. And in cricket, speedster Kagiso Rabada has been ruled out of the Proteas lineup for tonight's first test against Australia. That's the latest Vision National News. I'm Jaden James.
8: Hey, Lake Mac, it's almost here. 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
11: A mostly sunny day today. Possible thunderstorm about the Upper Hunter later on. Today's temperatures 25 on the coast to 32 for the valley. We do have a high fire danger for the Greater Hunter. And for the weekend, a partly cloudy day tomorrow. There is a high chance of showers in the morning. Possible thunderstorm as well. Overnight temps falling to between 13 and 16. Expecting 26 on the coast to 32 degrees for the valley. And for Sunday, a partly cloudy day. Just a slight chance of an afternoon thunderstorm or a shower, with a temperature range between 27 to 33.
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2: In this bulletin, the federal government backflips on cuts to disaster funding and a rise in older Aussies using AI. With more, I'm Jaden James. The federal government has announced proposed changes to disaster recovery funding have been scrapped following pushback from the states, particularly Queensland. Mayors in Queensland joined forces earlier this week to sign a letter calling on Canberra to abandon plans to drop the fund to a 50-50 split. Speaking in Logan this morning, Treasurer Jim Chalmers has confirmed that will no longer go ahead.
3: We have decided to retain the 75-25 or the up to 75-25 funding split as it exists right now. We are doing that to provide certainty to councils and others in advance of disaster season here in Queensland.
2: Queensland Premier David Crisafulli has welcomed the government's decision. Latest data on Ageism Awareness Day shows how older Australians are using artificial intelligence. The University of the Sunshine Coast research found the cohort was more open to using AI than stereotypes suggest, with many finding the tech helpful to research medical issues and holidays. Data centre company Firmus has withdrawn its application to list on the Australian Stock Exchange. In a statement, the company says its board has considered recent market volatility and prevailing market conditions. It will now pursue capital from private markets and consider other options. Federal Liberal member Andrew Hastie has commended the WA Labor government for its security at this week's Land Forces Defence Expo in Perth. Taxpayers have forked out $11.5 million on police resources after activists rioted outside the same event in Melbourne 2 years ago. Member for Canning Andrew Hastie says he attended the conference yesterday.
4: I've got to commend the state government and the WA police for the security that they provided. It wouldn't cost so much if we didn't have crazy protesters and the Greens whipping up a frenzy every time Land Forces was put on.
2: It's estimated 10,000 people attended the expo. Sydney Council will no longer have a final say on the contentious Town Hall Square proposal. Seven buildings in the area would need to be demolished to make way for the space. After receiving advice from the Independent Planning Commissioner, the Planning Minister has now declared it is a state-significant development. Overseas, retired pastor Clive Johnston will appeal his conviction under Northern Ireland's abortion safe access zones legislation. The 78-year-old was simply preaching the gospel based on John 3:16 during a small open-air church service near a hospital. There were no banners, no harassment of anyone, and no reference to abortion, yet the pastor was judged a criminal. Northern Ireland police say hospital chaplains and clergy now risk being accused of committing a crime if they carry a Bible through a public area of a hospital or pray with patients on request. Indonesian Christians are pursuing the prosecution of a machete-wielding Muslim who stormed into a church service near Jakarta and threatened violence if the congregation continued its worship services. The Muslim later apologised, but authorities shut down the church, prompting the legal action. In supercars, one of Bathurst 1000's top contenders, Ryan Wood, has suffered a major blow, crashing out in practice three at the mountain. The 42G crash at Forest Elbow ripped out the Kiwi's front suspension, with the car still on the jacks minutes out from practice four. Co-driver Jackson Evans says he's confident the crew can get their car back on track in time for qualifying.
5: Miscalculated a little bit, got the inside fence, and as we know here, if you touch any concrete, it's normally not good news. So, yeah, a bit of work for the boys to do, but I'm sure we'll get it turned around.
2: That audio courtesy of Fox Sports. The main race will get underway on Sunday. That's the latest Vision National News. I'm Jaden James.
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11: G'day everybody, checking all things traffic in Newcastle so far this afternoon. Pretty standard over the Hexham Bridge, currently clear, even Maitland Road looking good. No real problems on Newcastle Road or the Newcastle Link outbound, that'll start to build. Blue Gum Road a little busy, south into Jesmond. Looks like it does build up a little around Adamstown Heights and Park Avenue just on Northcott Drive, Savo. Yet to really build Hillsborough Road, maybe a little into Warners Bay. It's the latest traffic on Newcastle's Rima 99.7.
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14: Sometimes you can read the Bible and it takes a lot of thinking and a lot of processing to work out, well, what does that even mean? Thankfully, our verse today, it just says it like it is. And it's actually a practice that in my parenting I've started to implement with my kids. In Luke chapter 6 and verse 31, it simply says, treat others just as you want to be treated. You want to be treated fairly? You got to treat others fairly. You want to be treated with kindness? Treat others with kindness. It's really that simple.
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14: All right, friends. Hello. Happy Friday. I can't believe the week is done. Well, almost. We are charging into the weekend, and let's give you a little run through. What are we covering off today? For King and Country have officially dropped the trailer for their new movie, Drummer Boy. Also, Megan Woods has dropped her new album today. We'll tell you about this at the news desk. So too has your artist of the week, Matt Carney. It's called Hanging by a Heartstring. More on him a little bit later on in the show. And it worked for Third Day, you know, the big reunion tour that they did. Well, are Delirious about to follow suit? Interesting bit of news that has crossed the desk. We'll tell you what we know. Maybe this is the start of something. Could be exciting. Also, our New Music Friday spotlight. We're going to shine it over the brand new single from singer-songwriter Dan Bremnes. Love this guy. We'll play that for you in about half an hour. But next, the Daily's movie reviewer, Shane A. Bassett, is going to join us, giving us his picks of the week. He's here next at the Daily.
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1: Hey, you are tuned into The Daily. Happy Friday. Let's talk movies because we love on the weekend just to, I don't know, dive ourselves into a good story. My next guest joins us every week with his picks of the week, Shane Bassett. Hello, welcome to The Daily, Shane.
2: Hello there, Cam. Thanks for having me as always, and hello, everyone.
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4: Okay, how about you stick to making it taste good, and I'll make it sound good.
1: All right, this one, kind of not surprisingly, when you see the trailer, is setting itself up to be in the rom-com lane.
2: Yeah, it is. It's rom-com, it's breezy, it's got a little bit of sort of delightful food in it as well. There's some good locations, so there's a lot going for it, but it's Australian made as well, which is a big bonus. From Italy with Love is basically a little story about a marketing executive who goes over to Italy to help out this very famous food product, trying to rebrand. And while she's over there, she discovers a little bit about her heritage and falls in love along the way, as well as eats lots of food and walks around the beautiful parts of Italy that she's in. And yeah, it's a very breezy, easygoing rom-com. You don't have to think too hard, but that puts a smile on your face as well. I will note that it's been written by Mia Grunwald, and she's a young Australian actress that's now going into writing as well, and I think she's an up-and-coming star. And for a movie to be written in the way that she's written this, that can be accessible to pretty much anyone who watches it, it's a PG-rated film, so it's lightweight and a lot of fun. And I think that's what you need to do sometimes, is just sit back and relax and not have to think too hard with some movies.
1: It seems like this one is going to follow the Hollywood script, too, of the rom-com lane. Right or wrong, yeah?
2: It's basically point by point, you know what's going to happen, right? But it's getting there. And I mean, some rom-coms are better than others, and I'm a big fan of all the genre of it. Yeah, it doesn't sort of break any new ground. But that said, Cam, as I said, it's a nice little breezy film that you don't really have to think about too hard, and it still makes you feel good and uplifted by the end of it.
1: That's it. Well, maybe that's what you're after this weekend. From Italy with Love, Shane, your verdict out of 5 Choc Tops, and you've given us the PG rating. So what's your verdict here, mate?
2: I will put a warning out, though. Don't watch it hungry, because the food in this is absolutely delicious. You'll just want to go and eat some Italian food. I'll give it I might as well give it a 3 out of 5, because I didn't mind it. It was a lot of fun.
1: All right, very nice. Daily's movie reviewer, Shane Bassett. We'll check in again a bit later on in the show, mate. Thank you.
2: Looking forward to it. Thanks, mate.
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0: Still to come on The Daily, Megan Woods has dropped her debut album today. 10 big songs, and we'll hear from her at the news desk, talking about maybe some of the surprises that fans might not have expected from her first album. But before we do that, we're going to shine our New Music Friday spotlight over this guy. Wherever I go, music drops on a Friday, and this is singer-songwriter Dan Bremness. I love this guy. He's so genuine, such a good dude. We had him on the show at the start of the year talking through his album called The Hero and the Villain. We'll unpack exactly what he meant by that in just a moment. We're going to hear from Dan talking about a brand new single called Reaching for the Light. That's coming up next at The Daily.
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2: Good afternoon. In stories making news, a police station on Sydney's northern beaches has been evacuated after a live hand grenade was dropped off. Officers attached to the bomb disposal unit have seized the item from DY Station for further examination. Police say the grenade was found at a deceased state before being brought into the station. At least 17 elderly Australians died each day last year, waiting to receive care at home. Health Department figures show 6,436 people were approved, but died while waiting for a support at home package. Data centre company Firmus has withdrawn its application to list on the Australian Stock Exchange. In a statement, the company says its board has considered recent market volatility and prevailing market conditions. And in sport, Mount Panorama has bitten hard on day two of practice for the Bathurst 1000, Walkinshaw's Ryan Wood ripping out his front suspension after crashing at Forest Elbow. I'm Jaden James, and those are the latest news and sport headlines.
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9: G'day everybody, checking all things traffic in Newcastle again this afternoon. Outbound run on Newcastle Road and the Newcastle Link. Busy towards Minmay Road and Cameron Park. Looks like Belford Street, Lambton Road near Broadmeadow. Little bit of congestion. Also just looking like Maitland Road's a clear run, even over the Hexham Bridge yet to build. Hillsborough Road down into Warners Bay, a little congested, so keep an eye on that. Charlestown Road, not too bad. It's the latest traffic on Newcastle's Rima 99.7.
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0: Still to come on The Daily, Megan Woods has dropped her debut album today. All right, we'll tell you all that you need to know, including Megan's thoughts on maybe a couple of surprises that are amongst the 10 tracks. All right, we'll cover that off at the news desk after we focus a little bit more on some new music with our New Music Friday Spotlight.
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0: All right, this next artist is a Canadian singer-songwriter. Now, this is not a brand spanking new song, but it is a brand new focus single, which means if you hadn't come across it yet when the album dropped earlier on this year, you're going to start to be a little bit more aware about it now. From singer-songwriter Dan Bremnes. Now, he joined us at the start of the year to talk about this brand new album called The Hero and the Villain. If you missed that chat, he was explaining that essentially we live with these two different versions of ourselves. One of us is trying to pull us in a good direction. The other is maybe not. And we're constantly wrestling between the two different versions of ourselves. It was a fascinating discussion. In fact, you can revisit it at thedailyshow.com.au. But here Dan explains about this brand new single, which is about to become his next focus track called Reaching for the Light.
2: Hey, this is Dan Bremnes, and this is the story behind the song Reaching for the Light. Sometimes we wake up to our life and it feels like we are in the dark. It feels like we have fallen so far and we're not even sure how to make our way back up. And what do we do in these situations, and why do we even get in these situations? Paul says in Romans, I'm doing the things I don't want to do, and the things I want to do, I don't do. And we're caught in this tug of war, and sometimes it feels like we're our own worst enemy. One thing I know for sure, I'm not perfect. I've been there. And sometimes I return there and I get frustrated at myself, but I know that I am actually not the light. All I can do is reach for it. I'm a human being. And God is the light of, Jesus is the light of the world, the one that lights up the darkness that sometimes we find ourselves in. And sometimes we just have to admit it and say, you know what? I need help. I need to reach for the light.
0: That's Dan Bremnes, originally lifted from his album The Hero and the Villain. This is his brand new single, Reaching for the Light, at The Daily. When you

0: Are you tuned into the Daily? Happy Friday. Let's get over to the news desk as we get into the weekend, fully across what you need to know.
1: I like to get the daily news.
0: All right, New Music Friday. We love it. Let's continue it. Megan Woods has just dropped her debut album today with 10 songs.
2: The truth is I am my father's child. I make him proud and I make him smile. I was made in the
0: In a recent interview, Megan was talking about this project and whether for fans that have only really known her through this song called The Truth, whether they can expect any surprises through this debut record.
3: I think maybe like one song I think might surprise people. It's a little more pop for me, which I'm excited about. But I think, I don't know. I've always enjoyed just sharing a variety of stuff, like ballads to rock to some pop in there, some soul. I love soulful music, so as long as that's like in there, I love it. So I think that'll be cool.
0: That's Megan Wood. She says, the record just holds so much in my heart. These songs are pieces of my story and of the journey God has taken me on to discover who I am. It's out today, the self-titled debut album from Megan Wood.
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5: So what does it take to make a strong marriage? I'm Brett Ryan for Focus on the Family Australia. Most people would say love, and they're partly right. Love is critical to a successful marriage, and most people would never get married without it. 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So what about a feeling that's deep and mature? Is that what it takes? Some might say yes, but even the deepest feelings won't keep a marriage from being tested. The strongest couples don't rely on infatuation or simply feelings that come and go. They build their relationship on commitment. The difference is that commitment is an act of the will, not an emotion of the heart. It's two people saying to each other, I know there's going to be tough times in our marriage, and we won't always feel like being together, but in spite of how we feel, I commit to doing whatever it takes to make this marriage work. For more on building a strong marriage, go to families.org.au.
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0: perfectly.
1: Still to come on The Daily for all the old school Christian music fans. First, it was Third Day. Now, maybe Delirious? Yeah, Third Day reunited to be able to mark the 30th anniversary of their debut album, Delirious. A couple of their members are going to do a brand new show next month. It's not an official reunion, but it kind of is. Maybe it's the starting point. We'll cover this off at the news desk. Also, we're celebrating release day with your artist of the week, Matt Carney. The brand new project is out now. It's called Hanging by a Heartstring. I will hear from Matt talking about some of the earlier influences in his career that really helped to set him on the path where he is now, celebrating release day for another album. Plus, something to ponder and think about. Our daily thought, going to talk about the idea that life doesn't get better by chance. It gets better by change. Yeah, we're going to tackle this one next hour at The Daily.
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2: In this bulletin, organised crime figures in the sight of the AFP, Victorian CFA members rally at State Parliament, and a backflip on disaster relief funding. With the details, I'm Gareth Stafford. Business groups are welcoming the tax office's decision to delay its credit card ban. The ATO has postponed the move until the end of the financial year, following the announcement of extra funding from the federal government. The shift follows criticism the change would make it harder for small businesses to manage their cash flow. Chamber of Commerce and Industry Chief Executive Andrew McKellar says the delay will provide more flexibility.
3: This provides some breathing space for small business in the circumstances where they face many challenges. But now, you know, they can proceed with confidence that they have that additional breathing space.
2: Labor will provide extra funding to the tax office to delay the ban for up to a year. Organised crime figures orchestrating violence in Australia from overseas are in the sights of federal police. AFP Commissioner Chrissy Barrett plans to deploy more officers abroad to disrupt crime networks targeting our country. Commissioner Barrett is marking 12 months since her appointment. Victorian CFA volunteers say they've had enough as they rally on the steps of State Parliament. Volunteer firefighters say they're in desperate need of more resources ahead of the bushfire season, but their concerns are being ignored. Vice President of the CFA Volunteers Group, Bradley Marson, has delivered a letter to the Governor because he says their pleas to the Premier have fallen on deaf ears.
4: CFA volunteers have really had enough. We're still being ignored. We had the 2026 bushfire inquiry. We've had 80 findings and recommendations. None have been implemented. Conditions are continuing to deteriorate in Victoria.
2: The calls come despite Premier Ben Carroll pledging that the CFA would receive 100 new tankers by 2030 as part of a $167 million package if Labor is re-elected. Pushback from Queensland's leaders has led the federal government to scrap a proposed overhaul of the disaster relief funding split. Changes would have lowered the existing 75-25 arrangement to an even 50-50 split with the states. Queensland's 77 mayors and the disaster recovery minister wrote to Canberra earlier this week, calling on the proposed changes to be abandoned. A high-profile but often controversial Swedish journalist has revealed how she became a Christian on the Sea of Galilee. During a trip to Israel to investigate Christianity and follow in the footsteps of Jesus, Ingrid Carlquist accidentally joined a boatload of American Christian tourists. When their pastor told the story of Jesus walking on the water and telling Peter he didn't have sufficient faith, she began to weep. The journalist describes how it changed her life in her new book titled, Oh My God, You Really Do Exist. A Chinese pastor who's been repeatedly arrested for organising illegal religious activities is back in custody on the same charge. Pastor An Yangqi runs an unregistered Protestant church in the northern city of Taiyuan, which has been raided multiple times in recent years. To sport, and in rugby union, the Wallabies are preparing to face New Zealand this weekend, who are on a three-game losing streak. The All Blacks are led by Dave Rennie, who spent time coaching Australia between 2020 and 2023. Wallabies captain Harry Wilson says he remains a popular figure amongst the group.
5: I really enjoyed playing under Dave. He gave me my test debut and played a few tests under him, and I'll always be really appreciative of that. And I know he's got a lot of respect in this group, who is a very, I guess, loved member of the Wallabies when he was here, and it's going to be different going up against him, that's for sure.
2: While Australia remains unbeaten in its last six matches, they've not tasted success at Eden Park since 1986. That's the latest Vision National News. I'm Gareth Stafford.
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8: Just the possibility of a thunderstorm about the Upper Hunter this afternoon or early this evening. And temperatures falling to between 13 and 16 overnight. A partly cloudy Saturday. High chance of showers in the morning. Possible thunderstorm in the morning or afternoon as well. And daytime temperatures tomorrow between 26 on the coast to 32 degrees inland. And for Sunday, a partly cloudy day. Slight chance of a shower in the afternoon. Possible thunderstorm as well. Overnight temps between 13 and 16. Expecting 27 on the coast to 33 degrees for the valley.
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9: G'day everybody, checking all things traffic in Newcastle again this afternoon. Not too bad at the moment, just a little bit of congestion as usual. Heading over the Hexham Bridge, Maitland Road's run not too bad. There is a bit of westbound delay on the Newcastle Link Road. Looks like it builds a little around Broadmeadow, Belford Street. There's some northbound delays near Park Avenue on Northcott Drive. Hillsborough Road's run down into Warners Bay, a little congestion, and Main Road heavy from Glendale Drive west to Edgeworth. It's the latest traffic on Newcastle's Rima 99.7.
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11: Sometimes you can read the Bible and it takes a lot of thinking and a lot of processing to work out, well, what does that even mean? Thankfully, our verse today, it just says it like it is. And it's actually a practice that in my parenting I've started to implement with my kids. In Luke chapter 6 and verse 31, it simply says, treat others just as you want to be treated. You want to be treated fairly? You got to treat others fairly. You want to be treated with kindness? Treat others with kindness. It's really that simple.
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11: All right, hey, welcome to the daily. Happy Friday. My gosh, I can't believe we're here already. Anyway, lots coming up. It's a big day for your artist of the week, Matt Carney. His brand new album is out, called Hanging by a Heartstring. We've been counting down to this every single day. We're going to hear from Matt talking a little bit about some of his influences in the early days of his career. And to be fair, even now, over two decades on, he still hasn't strayed too far from some of these. So we'll tell you a little bit more and we get to one of his songs real soon. Also, Delirious. Now, here's a bit of a flashback for you. They were one of the big bands in Christian music, late 90s, early 2000s. Are they making a comeback? That is the question. There's a bit of activity going on with a new reunion show, but it's not a reunion show, but it kind of is. I will tell you this at the news desk. But next, we're going to get you thinking. Our daily thought is on the way next here at The Daily.

0: Hey, you tune into The Daily. Happy Friday as we nudge the weekend. Let's get you thinking.
1: Something to think about.
2: Wow, I never thought of it like that.
0: All right, this next idea that we're going to send you off with into the weekend is one that as soon as I read it, instantly it resonated with me. Your life doesn't get better by chance. It gets better by change. Your life does not get better by chance. It gets better by change. And I think there's something really uncomfortable about this because it removes the easy excuse that things will just somehow improve on their own. Sometimes we often hope that it would though, don't we? We can hope for a better job, better health, better relationships, a little bit more confidence, less stress. But at some point you got to ask, what am I actually doing differently? Now, it doesn't mean that every difficult season's our fault. Let's be clear. Life throws things at us that we never asked for, and sometimes circumstances genuinely change without our permission. So I don't think that this quote means that we can control everything. But there are things that you can control. Maybe it's going to bed earlier instead of constantly running on empty. Having the conversation that you keep avoiding. Spending less time with people who drain you. Vice versa, spending more time with people who energize you. Starting the thing that you've been talking about for 5 years already. And getting help instead of pretending that you're doing just fine. And change, remember this, doesn't always have to feel dramatic. Sometimes it can be really boring. Repeating a small decision until it becomes a different way of living. The tricky part here is that change often feels harder before it feels better. And we want the evidence that it's working straight away. What if nothing changes? What if I fail? These are the questions that always come along with any meaningful change that we're trying to bring into our lives. Maybe the answer is that waiting for life to change just keeps you stuck. Now, you don't need to transform everything overnight. You just need to become willing to change something. So remember, life doesn't get better by chance. It gets better by change. It's worth thinking about as we head into the weekend. That's your daily thought.
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1: Be honest, has money ever really met your deepest need? That one thing aching deep inside? You finally get to buy the thing you wanted, pay off the debt, land the job, and for a while it feels great. But then that quiet emptiness creeps back in. You start to wonder, is this all there is? Hi, I'm Bernie Diamond, and welcome again to Fresh. Steve Jobs, the co-founder of Apple, unquestionably changed the world through technology, building an empire worth billions. Yet near the end of his life, as cancer overtook his body, he wrote that wealth can only fill a small part of life, and that true happiness doesn't come from success, but from love and purpose. Canadian entrepreneur and business podcaster Scott D. Cleary came to a similar conclusion when he said this: "What building wealth taught me, money solves money problems. That's it. Not happiness problems, not relationship problems, not meaning problems. Most people expect money to fix everything. It fixes exactly one category of problems." Mark chapter 8, verses 36 and 37. "It's worth nothing for you to have the whole world if you yourself are lost. You could never pay enough to buy back your life." Sure, money can make life easier, but it can't heal guilt or restore peace or fill the emptiness that success leaves behind. Because what your heart truly

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0: But will it lead to anything more? I guess this is the question that it presents. We'll cover off what we know about this new show a couple of the members are doing in Nashville next month at the news desk. Also, we'll celebrate release day. For your artist of the week, Matt Carney. We've been counting down to this all week. The new project is here. Happy New Music Friday. It's called Hanging by a Heartstring. And we're going to hear from Matt in just a moment talking about some of his early influences. That's coming up next at The Daily.
1: 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Speaking Life.

Are you tuned into The Daily? Still to come, it worked for third day. Maybe, just maybe, it'll work for Delirious. So remember when Third Day announced they were just playing a one-off tour to celebrate the 30th anniversary? It was the reunion. Well, Delirious are now doing the same.

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2: Good afternoon. In stories making news, the federal government has stepped in to delay a tax office ban on credit card payments. The ATO had planned to stop accepting credit cards after the Reserve Bank scrapped surcharges. The move comes following strong pushback from business groups. Organised crime figures orchestrating violence in Australia from overseas are in the sights of federal police. AFP Commissioner Chrissy Barrett plans to deploy more officers abroad to disrupt crime networks targeting the country. A P-plater accused of crashing his car into a crowd of NRL fans in Newcastle has been granted bail. The 18-year-old has spent 6 nights in custody following the incident on grand final weekend. And in the AFL, Ben King is on his way to Hawthorn, with Gold Coast opting not to match the Hawks' $9 million restricted free agency bid. The Suns will get pick 7 as compensation. I'm Gareth Stafford, and those are the latest news and sport headlines.
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1: Rima 99.7 weather.
10: Just a possibility of a thunderstorm about the upper Hunter this afternoon or early this evening. And temperatures falling to between 13 and 16 overnight. A partly cloudy Saturday. High chance of showers in the morning. Possible thunderstorm in the morning or afternoon as well. And daytime temperatures tomorrow between 26 on the coast to 32 degrees inland. And for Sunday, a partly cloudy day. Slight chance of a shower in the afternoon. Possible thunderstorm as well. Overnight temps between 13 and 16. Expecting 27 on the coast to 33 degrees for the valley.
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11: G'day everybody, checking all things traffic in Newcastle again this afternoon. Not too bad at the moment, just a little bit of congestion as usual. Heading over the Hexham Bridge, Maitland Road's run not too bad. There is a bit of westbound delay on the Newcastle Link Road. Looks like it builds a little around Broadmeadow, Belford Street. There's some northbound delays near Park Avenue on Northcott Drive. Hillsborough Road's run down into Warners Bay, a little congestion, and Main Road heavy from Glendale Drive west to Edgeworth. It's the latest traffic on Newcastle's Rima 99.7.
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1: You're the one who holds the stars.
2: Still to come on The Daily, after the reunion of Third Day, maybe Delirious are going to follow suit. We'll cover this off at the news desk for you in just a moment. But before we do that, we've got to have another look, one final look at your artist of the week, Matt Carney. Oh, it's a big day because, as we've been alluding to and counting down to all week, his brand new album, Hanging by a Heartstring, has officially released into the world. Now, stylistically, it's not too much of a stretch from what we've come to know from Matt over the journey, as I've already had a quick sneaky listen to some of it already today. But here, Matt was talking about some of his influences from an early age.
3: I remember getting up on a Sunday morning and my father would blast Michael Jackson's Thriller, or it was Paul Simon's Graceland record, which was a good one, you know, Diamonds on the Soles of Her Shoes. And then I think that those were two of the first records I remember, and then George Harrison, we started getting into that. And then in high school, I started getting into jazz and blues, and then Billie Holiday. And then in high school, really was my love for like hip-hop and like weird fringy folk music, U2 as well. And then in college, I really got into Dylan and even living in Asheville now, like Johnny Cash, some Bruce Springsteen. We're just listening to Wilco and Ryan Adams and some of those guys.
2: It's your artist of the week, Matt Carney. The new album's out. It's called Hanging by a Heartstring. This is one of my all-time faves from Matt. It's taken from his album January Flower that came out a couple of years ago. But this is Anywhere With You, Matt Carney at The Daily.
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0: Are you tuned into The Daily? Cam here. Happy Friday. Let's get you into the weekend. This latest bit of news is going to get the rumour mill circling.
1: I like to get the daily news.
0: All right. Anybody remember Delirious? Well, Martin Smith and Stu G were two of the founding members of the influential British band, and they're reuniting for a special evening in Nashville next month. Billed as King of Fools, an evening with Martin Smith and Stu G of Delirious. It's going to be an intimate seated concert, and they had this to say in the announcement.
2: Hey everyone, it's Martin Smith here.
3: And it's Stu G here. Mark, we've been working on some stuff behind the scenes.
2: I know, it's since so great. We are in a studio right now in Brighton in England.
3: Yeah.
2: And we are learning some of our old Delirious songs from the past. Slowly.
3: It's really exciting. You know, next year is the 30th anniversary of our record King of Fools. And we thought, well, why don't we celebrate that by doing a show?
2: Yeah, so we are coming to Nashville November the 14th. It's going to be a Delirious Songs and Stories night.
3: Yeah, we're going to keep it small on purpose because we want it to be a real intimate environment and, you know, it's just the two of us, so it's going to be amazing music, but we want to tell stories to everyone as well.
0: Yeah, Delirious became one of the most influential Christian bands of the late 90s and 2000s, and whilst they have been teasing this reunion using official Delirious accounts, it's not being labelled as an official Delirious reunion. However, getting Smith and Stu G back on stage together certainly gives longtime fans plenty of reason to pay attention. And naturally, it raises one very important question. Could this be the beginning of something more?
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0: Still to come on The Daily, for King and Country have dropped the official trailer for their Drummer Boy movie.
1: My brother, he was out there. On the other side, he's their drummer boy.
0: It's a musical. We've got a little bit of a listen to what some of these songs are going to sound like ahead of its Australian cinematic release next month. As well as that, The Daily's movie reviewer, Shanae Bassett, is going to join us talking about this brand new movie called The Social Reckoning. Now, Jeremy Strong plays Mark Zuckerberg, and he encourages us to think about it as a companion piece to that original movie, The Social Network, rather than a sequel.
2: The first movie is about the creation of Facebook and how Facebook became Facebook. This movie is about what has Facebook become. And I would say that they're kind of companion pieces in a way, more than a sequel.
0: Social media is under the microscope once again with this new film. Shanae Bassett's review coming up next hour at The Daily.
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wish I didn't have to tell. I know you're for me, but God, why does it feel like hell?

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7: In this bulletin, a warning for school leavers as they head overseas, WA tourism economy getting a boost, and drivers preparing to tackle Mount Panorama. With more, I'm Gareth Stafford. Decision-making and safety skills of young travellers are being put to the test as many prepare to head overseas to celebrate the end of school. Almost 250,000 students will finish Year 12 next month. Foreign Minister Penny Wong says an online safety resource is being launched to better prepare school leavers heading abroad.
8: Travel Smarts is associated with our Smart Traveller website, and what that does is takes young people through real-life scenarios so they can make sure they know how to make smart choices.
7: The parents of a teenage girl who died of methanol poisoning in Laos are warning those who are heading overseas to avoid drinking anything unsealed. New South Wales police say it's fortunate no one was seriously injured when a carjacking unfolded in Sydney's CBD. A 36-year-old South Australian man is facing a range of charges, accused of stealing a car, hitting a pedestrian and colliding with another vehicle. Acting Superintendent Adam Sola says it could have been much worse.
9: There were people out late night shopping outside the Queen Victoria building. It was very crowded. We were very lucky that no one was seriously injured. A number of bystanders came in to offer medical assistance to everyone who was involved.
7: The carjacker's ride was stopped after colliding into a rideshare vehicle, which then hit a police car. The WA government has unveiled two new strategies as it aims to boost its tourism sector. WA's first ever nighttime economy strategy will provide a framework for hospitality, event and sport offerings to operate until 6 in the morning. The business events strategy will provide a 5-year plan to attract high-value events such as the recent Land Forces Expo from around the country and overseas. Chair of Business Events Perth, Bradley Woods, says both strategies will benefit tourists and residents alike.
10: The industry welcomes the announcements today by the state government on these two important strategies to service our tourism economy, but also our domestic hospitality economy, making Western Australia even greater for Western Australians to experience fantastic environments at night.
7: The state's nighttime economy supports more than 140,000 jobs and generates around $23 billion in annual turnover. A missionary training school in Ghana is equipping hundreds of young men and women to grow the gospel across Africa, which already has more Christians than any other continent. Most students at One Way Africa's Livingston School of Missions are Africans, but some are from the US, Asia and Europe. Director Ray Mensah told Mission Network News he wants to see Africa mobilised.
11: We have to wake up the sleeping giant. We have to tell every pastor, every leader, every Christian Africa, you have a role to play in the Great Commission. And I believe together with the church in the United States, the church in Europe, the church in Asia, the church in the Pacific, I believe that we can do that together. We can reach the nations. We can reach the unreached. It is possible. With God, all things are possible.
7: He believes God will use his missionaries to advance the Great Commission. To sport, and in motor racing, qualifying is underway at the Bathurst 1000 after a pair of nasty crashes in practice this morning. Tony D'Alberto and Ryan Wood both coming undone on the mountain and will now start from the back of the grid on Sunday. Brody Kostecki is eyeing off a record fourth straight pole position, but says he won't be taking any big risks.
4: Yeah, hopefully we can have a good day today and get through qualifying and make it into the shootout. Just going to keep the car off the walls, and you can't win the race today, but you can definitely lose it.
7: James Golding topping the timesheets in the final practice session. That's the latest Vision National News. I'm Gareth Stafford.
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6: Rima 99.7 weather.
13: Just the possibility of a thunderstorm about the Upper Hunter this afternoon or early this evening. And temperatures falling to between 13 and 16 overnight. A partly cloudy Saturday. High chance of showers in the morning. Possible thunderstorm in the morning or afternoon as well. And daytime temperatures tomorrow between 26 on the coast to 32 degrees inland. And for Sunday, a partly cloudy day. Slight chance of a shower in the afternoon. Possible thunderstorm as well. Overnight temps between 13 and 16. Expecting 27 on the coast to 33 degrees for the valley.
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14: G'day everybody, checking all things traffic in the Newcastle area again this afternoon. Still busy run out through Edgeworth Main Road. Keep an eye on that. Looks like the run Newcastle Road, the Newcastle Link, pretty congested. Maitland Road, not too bad. And over the Hexham Bridge, surprisingly clear. There's some heavy delays down into Adamstown towards Glebe Road on St James Road. Keep an eye on that. It's the latest traffic on Newcastle's Rima 99.7.
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17: Sometimes you can read the Bible and it takes a lot of thinking and a lot of processing to work out, well, what does that even mean? Thankfully, our verse today, it just says it like it is. And it's actually a practice that in my parenting I've started to implement with my kids. In Luke chapter 6 and verse 31, it simply says, treat others just as you want to be treated. You want to be treated fairly? You got to treat others fairly. You want to be treated with kindness? Treat others with kindness. It's really that simple.
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17: Alrighty. Hey, welcome to the show. We're at Friday and we're on the cusp of another big weekend. All right. I hope you've got a great couple of days lined up. Next week, just a quick little preview, we're going to be kicking it off in style with a very special guest who's going to join us from the States. But we'll tell you more about that a little bit later. We've got news from For King and Country to run through at the news desk. We know Drummer Boy, their new movie, is landing in cinemas next month. Well, the official trailer, finally, I've been waiting for this to come out. It is here. We know it's a musical, and so we get a little bit of insight into some of the ensemble numbers. So we'll cover all this off at the news desk for you very soon. But next, talking movies. If you want to grab a chalk top heading into the weekend, movie reviewer Shanae Bassett is going to tell us why Facebook is once again on the agenda through a brand new movie called The Social Reckoning. Do you remember The Social Network from, well, it was a number of years ago now. How are these two films linked? Are they even at all, apart from the fact that they deal with Facebook? All right, we're going to find out next at The Daily.

0: Happy Friday. You tuned into the Daily. Let's charge into the weekend with Movies on the Agenda. Our reviewer sees everything to give you his verdict on what to watch. Shane Bassett, welcome back to the Daily, Shane.
1: Hi, Ken. Thanks, as always, for having me, and hello, everyone.
0: All right. One of the big movies this week is called The Social Reckoning.
2: Do you have an interest in social media?
3: Not even a little bit. Look, I'm an investigative reporter, and that guy and this company are playing an unprecedented role in our lives.
0: All right, Facebook's under the microscope once again here.
1: It sure is. I wouldn't call it a sequel. It's more of a follow-on to The Social Network, which came out way back in 2010. Won Oscars. Jesse Eisenberg played Mark Zuckerberg, and it was all about the evolution of Facebook, how it began and evolved. But now we're many years later, we don't have Jesse Eisenberg back as Zuckerberg. We have Jeremy Strong in the role. And this is a bit more on the corrupt side, where he was taken to court and we got a lot of legal battles about privacy and what you can and can't share, and newspapers involved. And it's an interesting story, but I don't know. I think I prefer The Social Network, the freshness of it, as opposed to this one, which gets into a long, drawn-out courtroom film in the end.
0: Yeah, I like the way that you've referenced that. I remember seeing a piece from Jeremy Strong, who plays Mark Zuckerberg, who said, don't think of this as a sequel to The Social Network, more of a companion piece. That was the words that he used.
1: Well, I didn't know he'd say that, so that makes sense. Because, yeah, if it is definitely, you can put it side by side. It's not a direct sequel. I'm sure they've changed it up a little bit to make it a little bit more accessible into a film. But it is. It's cutthroat. Some of the things that go on in the business world when it comes to tech, and what Zuckerberg is portrayed as not a very nice person. So they don't hold back there. And Jeremy Strong, I think, is the right guy for it. But I really want to point out Mikey Madison, who she won an Oscar earlier this year for a movie called Anora. And her, she's the highlight of this film. She's in and around the investigation. There's culture clashes in this. So it's heavy duty and really interesting, but I don't know. I'm sort of on the fence with it, Cam, whether I'm going to recommend it or not, because it becomes a little bit monotonous after a while, and I do think The Social Network was a much better made film.
0: I'm curious, after the narrative that this movie plays, how many people would have, just through course of habit, flicked onto social media and ended up back on Facebook?
1: That's the thing, isn't it? Yes, and those kind of avenues are explored in this. I'm definitely not tech savvy, you know, to the extreme. I know what I'm doing, but then when you watch movies like this that really expose what we don't know is happening behind the scenes and how information is collected, and there's a lot of little boxes ticked here that we didn't know about, put it that way. And Jeremy Allen White, who plays the investigator, he really has some good monologues. So if you listen carefully to what he's got to say too, it's really eye-opening, I've got to say.
0: Yeah, nice. All right, so it's The Social Reckoning, a brand-new movie this week. Shane, your verdict out of 5 Chalk Tops and its classification?
1: Yeah, it's an M-rated movie due to swearing, basically. So be careful if you don't like a lot of colourful language. There is some of it in this movie, and the plot's strong, and the acting's strong, but overall, I think I like that first movie better. Yep. But that said, it's still getting a 3 out of 5 Chalk Tops from me.
0: Very nice. The Daily's movie reviewer, Shane Bassett, thanks for giving us your pick of the week. Thanks so much. We'll talk next week, buddy.
1: Take care. Bye, everyone. Speaking Life. Freeman 99.7.

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0: still to come on The Daily for King and Country. All right, we know they've been working on a movie. Luke Smallbone told us about that when he joined us to talk through the new album, The Most Beautiful Colours. The movie's called Drummer Boy.
1: My brother, he was out there on the other side. He's their drummer boy.
0: Yeah. Now, they're well known for their version of Drummer Boy.

0: concerts. They play right around the world. But this new movie is a musical, and it's going to land in Aussie theatres next month, and the official trailer has finally dropped. I will tell you more about it at the news desk after we hit rewind and revisit a song that topped the chart this week 17 years ago. Haven't heard this one in ages. Keen to dive back into it next on The Daily.
1: Speaking live across Newcastle and the Hunter.
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2: Good afternoon. In stories making news, the federal government has backflipped on proposed changes to disaster recovery funding. The plan would have shifted the funding split from up to 75% federal and 25% state to an even 50-50 arrangement. However, the Treasurer has announced the plan will not be going ahead. A class action has been launched on behalf of hundreds of thousands of veterans who may have had sensitive and medical information leaked. The legal action from Gordon Legal alleges around 300,000 veterans and family members had information shared with the University of South Australia as part of a medicine program. Police in the UK have accepted that warrants used in the search of Andrew Mountbatten Windsor's homes at the time of his arrest were unlawful, saying they were issued under the wrong section. And in the AFL, Nick Blakey has chosen North Melbourne as his preferred destination as he explores a trade away from the Swans. I'm Gareth Stafford, and those are the latest news and sport headlines.
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5: Just the possibility of a thunderstorm about the Upper Hunter this afternoon or early this evening. And temperatures falling to between 13 and 16 overnight. A partly cloudy Saturday. High chance of showers in the morning. Possible thunderstorm in the morning or afternoon as well. And daytime temperatures tomorrow between 26 on the coast to 32 degrees inland. And for Sunday, a partly cloudy day. Slight chance of a shower in the afternoon. Possible thunderstorm as well. Overnight temps between 13 and 16. Expecting 27 on the coast to 33 degrees for the valley.
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6: G'day everybody, checking all things traffic in the Newcastle area again this afternoon. Still busy run out through Edgeworth Main Road. Keep an eye on that. Looks like the run Newcastle Road, the Newcastle Link, pretty congested. Maitland Road, not too bad. And over the Hexham Bridge, surprisingly clear. There's some heavy delays down into Adamstown towards Glebe Road on St James Road. Keep an eye on that. It's the latest traffic on Newcastle's REMA 99.7.
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0: Next on the Daily News, from For King and Country, the trailer for their upcoming film Drummer Boy has officially landed. We'll cover all that off at the news desk after this.
1: Are you telling me you built a time machine?
0: All right, hitting rewind, we're journeying back to 2009. So what does that make it? 17 years ago this week, this song from Toby Mac topped the Christian chart here in Australia. It was a song from his album Tonight, a song called City on Our Knees. And as Toby explains, it's a song that celebrates what unites us all together.
2: Hey, what's up? I'm Toby Mac, and I want to tell you about my song City on Our Knees. City is about a moment that we all come together and our differences fall by the wayside and love fills in the cracks. And we turn our attention on what unites us. That's what I envisioned when I wrote this song. City is about a moment, and that moment could be now.
0: The song was nominated for a Grammy. It also won a Dove Award for the Pop Contemporary Song of the Year. It was number one this week, 17 years ago in 2009. Toby Mac, City on Our Knees. It's your daily flashback.

0: Hey, tune into the Daily. Cam with you. Hey, we are just about done for the week. We're going to send you off into the weekend in a moment. We'll tell you about the very special guest who's going to join us to kick off next week's show. But right now, one last little bit of news.
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0: The King and Country have released the official trailer for their upcoming movie, Drummer Boy. They say Pride and Prejudice meets Hamilton meets The Greatest Showman. The official Drummer Boy the movie trailer is here.
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Hey, that wraps up the daily. It has been a massive week, and we are wrapping things up, ready for a couple of days off over the weekend, but we have got a big show to kick off on Monday next week. Joining us is going to be lead singer of The Afters, Josh Havens. It's a new day, it's a new life. Josh is going to give us an exclusive preview on their brand new album, which this time next week is going to be out. The Afters, your artist of the week. Next week, we're going to preview one of these new songs from the album every single day and hear what Josh has had to say about it as we count down to Friday next week, October 16, and the release of the brand new album from The Afters with their lead singer, Josh Havens. That's Monday on The Daily. Speaking Live. Rima 99.7.

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2: In this bulletin, the Liberals promoting their migration policy, New South Wales Town Hall revamp courting controversy, and a class action launched by veterans. With more, I'm Gareth Stafford. Federal Labor Minister Andrew Hastie says the government's immigration policy has worsened traffic waiting, housing availability and health services. The Liberals are promising to bring net overseas migration to 100,000 people for 2 years. Andrew Hastie says it will be the biggest immigration cut in Australian history.
3: WA, in fact, has grown the most since the pandemic, and we're feeling it on the roads every morning. It takes about an hour and a half to get to the city from Mandurah every day. Ramping hours are through the roof with our hospitals, and it's really hard to get a house.
2: Net overseas migration reached 500,000 in the 2022-23 financial year. The New South Wales Independent Planning Commission will make the final call on the future of the proposed Town Hall Square in Sydney's CBD. The contentious plan put forward by council has been declared a state significant development. Planning Minister Paul Scully says the project will now go through a whole-of-government assessment.
4: There will be an opportunity for individuals, the community, other stakeholders who are interested to have their say before ultimately being determined. And yes, it will be assessed against the merits of planning, legislation, regulation and the like.
2: The City of Sydney Council has estimated the project would cost $94 million. Second-hand electric vehicle sales are on the rise in regional Australia. Data shows both buyer and dealer participation have increased outside of the major cities. Regional buyers accounted for 32% of EV purchases in 2026, up from 27% the 12 months prior. A class action has been launched on behalf of hundreds of thousands of veterans who may have had sensitive and medical information exposed. The case alleges about 300,000 veterans and family members had information shared with the University of South Australia. Gordon Legal's Seb O'Mara says the affected personnel involved in the action are concerned about what information was handed over.
5: Fairly comprehensive details as to medical histories, including medical diagnoses, the types of treatment that's been engaged in respect of those diagnoses, when and where that treatment was provided.
2: The University of South Australia was officially disestablished earlier this year. Every year, the Eastern European Mission distributes 2 million Bibles in 33 languages across 37 countries. Currently, it has 4 million requests for Bibles in the heart languages of those seeking them. Many come from Ukraine and its surrounding nations, where refugees have fled from the war. Mission President Dirk Smith says 80% of the Bibles are based on William Tyndale's first English translation, completed 500 years ago. Germany's Free Evangelical Church is reporting a revival in growth, with conversions, baptisms and church attendance all on the rise. The church has more than 500 congregations and 41,000 members. That's only a tiny fraction of the 19 million Catholics and 17 million other Protestant denominations in Germany. To sport, and in the AFL, Zach Butters has joined the Western Bulldogs on a record 9-year deal. 5 clubs were involved in getting the former Port midfielder to the Dogs, including Melbourne, Hawthorn and Carlton. Port Adelaide will get pick 5 in this year's draft as compensation. Butters is relieved the deal got over the line.
6: It was a long time getting to this point, and a few people told me along the journey that when you know, you know, and I felt like, yeah, once I knew, I just wanted to get it done and sort of get here and meet everyone and start my next journey.
2: The Dogs will also receive Finn McGuinness from Hawthorn and Carlton ruck Hudson O'Keefe as part of the deal. That's the latest Vision National News. I'm Gareth Stafford.
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8: Just the possibility of a thunderstorm about the Upper Hunter this afternoon or early this evening. And temperatures falling to between 13 and 16 overnight. A partly cloudy Saturday. High chance of showers in the morning. Possible thunderstorm in the morning or afternoon as well. And daytime temperatures tomorrow between 26 on the coast to 32 degrees inland. And for Sunday, a partly cloudy day. Slight chance of a shower in the afternoon. Possible thunderstorm as well. Overnight temps between 13 and 16. Expecting 27 on the coast to 33 degrees for the valley.
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0: David. 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

0: 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Here to share more is Dave Quack.
1: I had a fight with a mud crab on the beach one day. I caught him in a trap, and he was definitely the biggest mud crab I've ever seen. He had his claws, I had my tongs, and it was destined to be a fight to the death. I wanted to eat him, and he didn't want to be eaten. Unfortunately, I lost and he got away, but I respected him for putting up a noble fight. See, as someone who struggles with my own mental illness, my life is a fight most days anyway. I fight against anxiety and I battle against depression, and when my bipolar grabs a hold of me, it's really, really hard to live life to the full. If you feel like life is a fight sometimes, I really want you to remind yourself that you are just not alone. So many of us are going through hard things, and the cool thing is we get to do it together, in community, and under the love and care of God Himself.
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0: Hey, Lake Mac, it's almost here. The Lake Macquarie Mayor's Prayer Evening is just around the corner. 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
3: Hi, this is Chris. Welcome to Adventures in Odyssey.
4: Oh, hi there. Welcome to Odyssey. I'm John Avery Whittaker, but most folks around here call me Wit. Why don't you get the whole family together and join us for another exciting adventure in Odyssey?
5: If God's like a father, does it also mean he'll disappear and not show up for a few years?
6: Hello? Is somebody there?
7: I wonder if it was Daddy.
8: I can tell that he hurt you.
7: Hello? Are you who I think you are?

0: picture of all the children at our front gate. And that one hanging from the gate is my friend Miguel, and not a monkey.
1: Well, that will have to be all for today. Jennifer will be at the door, and you can say goodbye to her on your way out.
2: Hi, Mr. Whitaker.
1: Oh, hi, Grady. Well, what did you think of Jennifer's slideshow?
2: Well, I don't know about you, but it seemed kind of dumb to me.
1: Huh? Really? What do you mean?
2: Well, the orphan girl...
1: Jennifer.
2: Yeah, she kept saying God was like her father.
1: So?
2: So she doesn't even have a father. How'd she know?
1: Oh, I think Jennifer was saying that, like a father, God loves us, protects us, and teaches us.
2: If God's like a father, does it also mean he'll disappear and not show up for a few years?
1: Well, God is the perfect father, Grady. Better than any father on earth, and he'll always show up.
2: Always, huh?
1: Yeah. Others may disappoint us, and likely will, but God will never disappoint you.
2: Right. Well, see ya.
1: Wait. Grady.
2: Yeah?
1: I was wondering, Jennifer is staying here for a few days until she has to fly home. Do you think you could help me out?
2: I don't know. There's not much room at our house. Unless she sleeps on the floor.
1: Oh, no. No, she's staying with Connie. No, I was just thinking that she might like to have someone closer to her age to talk to. I was planning on taking her to the mall tomorrow. Maybe you could help me show her around.
2: I guess. But I'll have to ask my mom.
1: Well, I'll give her a call this afternoon.
2: Okay.
1: And then, you know, while you're showing her the sights, you could ask her yourself about this God as father thing, huh?
2: Nah, she doesn't know what it's like.
1: To not have a father? Oh, of course she does.
2: I'm thinking it's better to not have one at all than to have one that doesn't care about you.
3: Blow out your candles, Grady.
2: What do you wish for? You think I'd tell you, Samantha?
3: Did it involve a Mercedes convertible for your mother?
2: I want a lot bigger than that, Mom.
3: A Mercedes SUV?
2: Not even close.
3: Oh, look, it's exactly 2:59. 9 years ago, this very minute, you were screaming hello for the first time.
2: Yeah, me and my big mouth.
3: How about you open your present?
2: Cool. Yay!
3: I'm afraid it isn't much. Things were a little tight this month.
2: No sweat. A Powerboy t-shirt! It's the one we saw at the thrift store!
3: I hope you like it.
2: You know it. Thanks.
3: You're welcome. Oh, hey, get the phone, will you, honey? I'll cut the cake.
2: Sure. It's probably Mr. Whitaker. Hello? Hello, Mr. Whitaker? Is somebody there? Huh.
3: Who was it?
2: I don't know. Wrong number, I guess. I wonder if it was Daddy.
3: What? Why would you say that?
2: She always thinks it's him.
3: He hasn't called in months, Samantha.
2: But it's Grady's birthday.
3: It wasn't him, Samantha.
2: But...
3: Now, let's have cake, okay?
4: Thank you for bringing me to the mall, Mr. Whitaker.
1: Oh, you're very welcome, Jennifer.
4: I still cannot believe how many wonderful things you have here.
1: Oh.
2: Don't you have stores where you live?
4: Yes, we do. But this mall is like a palace. Look, there's a whole store just for shoes. Is there another one just for socks?
1: Oh, well, I'm sure there is somewhere. So, how about some lunch? If you two sit here, I'll go get something for us at the food court. Does chicken sound good to you?
4: Yeah. Yes, thank you.
1: All right, I'll be right back.
4: So, was there something you wanted to ask about my presentation?
2: What?
4: Mr. Whitaker said that you didn't understand something.
2: It wasn't anything, really.
4: He said you didn't understand me talking about God as my father.
2: Well, I don't want to sound mean or anything, but what do you know about fathers?
4: You mean because I am an orphan?
2: Yeah, I mean, you're saying all these nice things about fathers, but how do you know? Dads can be jerks sometimes, too.
4: I don't understand.
2: It's no big deal, really. Forget I said anything.
4: No, I would like to know how you feel about fathers. I was left in a cardboard box in front of the Paraguay house when I was a baby. I never knew my parents.
2: Oh, I guess I don't have it that bad. My dad just ran out on us a long time ago.
4: Oh, I'm sorry. I can tell that he hurt you.
2: It doesn't bother me anymore. But my sister, she still hasn't gotten over it.
4: Oh?
2: She still says, "Is that Daddy?" every time the doorbell rings, and it never is.
4: Oh, that's sad.
2: If God's like that, then forget it.
4: God is not like that. He is a good father.
2: How would you know? You can't see him.
4: But I have seen him.
2: You have? When?
4: One time, the orphanage did not have enough money for powdered milk. I had just finished reading in the Bible where it said that God is our father, and that a father would not give his child a stone if he asked for bread. So I prayed all day for powdered milk.
2: Did you get it?
4: Yes, it came from you.
2: From me?
4: The package from your Sunday school class arrived the next day. It was filled with food, clothing, powdered milk, letters, and much more. God, our Father, gave us bread.
2: But you still didn't see him.
4: Not until yesterday when I met your Sunday school class. And you. You are his face. He works through you. He is a good father.
2: Sorry, but I don't buy it. I still think dads can be jerks.
4: And they can be good.
2: Maybe.
4: Can I pray for you?
2: About what?
4: That you see a good father at work. And then you can get an idea about who God is.
5: Sam, where's Mom?
6: She took some clean clothes to the man down the hall.
2: Mr. Linden?
6: Yeah.
2: Okay.
6: Hello?
2: Hello?
6: Are you going to just sit there or are you going to say something?
2: Fine.
6: Was that Daddy?
2: What? No, don't start that again. It was a prank call. Just like what time is it?
6: 3 o'clock?
2: That's weird.
6: What?
2: The phone rang at the exact same time yesterday.
6: So?
2: And there was no one on the other end, same as today.
6: Should we tell Mommy?
2: No, just forget about it.
7: Morning, Mr. Whitaker. Is Jennifer here?
1: Just a second, Grady. I'm on the phone. Hi, Jenna. This is Dad. I didn't think I'd catch you at home. I just wanted to hear your voice on the machine. I love you. I hope you have a great day. Bye. I'm sorry about that, Grady. You asked about Jennifer?
7: Yeah.
1: Well, she's upstairs waiting for you. I understand that the two of you are having some fun in the Imagination Station today.
7: Uh-huh.
1: Well, then let's head on up there.
7: Cool. Who was that?
1: Who was what?
7: On the phone.
1: Oh, I called my daughter, Janet.
7: You called her just to hear her voice on the machine?
1: Well, one of those silly little things parents do sometimes, I guess.
7: Do you ever call her and then hang up?
1: No. Why would I do that?
7: I don't know. I just thought maybe some dads might do that.
1: Maybe, but I wouldn't know why.
7: Yeah, me either.
2: Hello? I thought she might call again.
6: It's 3 o'clock, but I was late getting back.
2: Are you who I think you are?
6: And you're not talking, because you think I'll get mad, right? Just tell me it's you. I won't get mad. I've been thinking. Maybe it would be good if you came home again. Sam still cries at night.
2: You didn't even say goodbye. You never say anything. You just sit there on this stupid phone not talking. What do you want?
5: Wait! Dad!
2: I'm sorry.
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3: Hi, Mommy.
4: Oh, Grady, what are Samantha and you doing down here? You know I'm working.
3: Me and Sam need to talk to you.
4: Oh, all right. It's about time for my break anyway. Let's sit over here for a minute. Okay, what do you need to talk about?
3: We want to talk about Dad.
4: Now? Look, we can talk about this later.
3: We never talk about it. Is Daddy coming home?
4: No. You see, this is why we don't talk about this, Grady. No, honey, your dad is gone.
3: I want to call him. I want to talk to him. I do, too. Can we call Daddy?
4: No, I don't want you talking to him. Besides, I don't even know how to get in touch with him. I don't know where he is.
3: He called to say happy birthday to Grady.
5: Sam!
4: What?
5: No, he didn't.
4: What do you mean he called?
5: She's imagining things. He didn't.
4: Look, I hope your dad is happy wherever he is. We'll think of him that way, okay, Sammy?
3: Okay.
4: And we'll be happy, too. Just the three of us. We're happy, right?
3: Yes, Mommy.
4: Grady?
3: What if he did call someday? Could I talk to him?
4: Well, I suppose. But we don't need to worry about that now. So, Grady, take your sister back upstairs, and we'll talk more about this later, okay?
3: Okay. Come on, Sam.
6: Bye, Mommy. You look really pretty.
4: Thank you, honey.
7: Two double raspberry delight shakes.
5: They look delicious.
3: Thanks, Mr. Whitaker.
7: Oh, you're welcome. Did you two learn anything in the Room of Consequence today?
5: Oh, yes. I would never again tell a little white lie.
3: Or chew more than 5 pieces of gum at one time.
7: Well, good, good. Let me know if you need anything else.
5: My week here in Odyssey has been so wonderful. Thank you for showing me around.
3: Sure, it's been fun.
5: I'm looking forward to flying home tomorrow. But I will miss my new friends. Here, take this, please.
3: What is it?
5: My address. I would like to be pen pals and write to each other.
3: Oh, okay.
5: I will keep praying for you, okay?
3: Thanks. I think it's working.
5: My prayers?
3: Yeah.
5: Why are we whispering?
3: Because something weird is happening, and I think it has to do with my dad.
5: I don't understand.
3: You're praying for my dad, and I think something's happening.
5: I haven't been praying for your dad.
3: Yes, you were. You were going to pray that my dad would turn out to be good.
5: But I was praying for you.
3: What?
5: I was praying that God would show you his nature. He is our Heavenly Father.
3: Why were you praying for that?
5: I wanted you to know God inside you. I thought it would bring you hope.
3: Hope for what? Why would I want a fake father when I have a real one who wants to see me? It's almost 3. I gotta go.
5: But am I gonna see you before I leave?
3: I don't know.
5: Are you going to write to me?
3: I don't know. See ya.
5: Grady, wait!
3: Hey, Sam, I want you to turn off the TV.
6: Why?
3: Because I do. Here's some candy. Go eat it in your room.
6: Thanks.
3: Where's Mom?
6: She's in the laundry room.
3: Good. Go.
6: Okay.
3: I got it. Hello? It's you, right? I'm sorry I yelled last time. Okay, do you want to see me again? What if we met at McAllister Park? The bench by the big tree. I'll meet you there at noon tomorrow, okay? If you don't say anything, I'll take that as a yes. Good.
0: everyone. It is Rochelle Wenham here. Now, one of the things I love most about being a part of REMA is being able to share hope and encouragement with you every day. 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
3: Come on, Dad. Excuse me, do you know what time it is?
9: It's almost one.
3: Almost one?
10: Hi, Grady.
3: Dad, you showed up!
10: Of course I did.
3: I'm glad. Are you coming home?
10: I don't know.
3: You should. Sam needs you.
10: Grady.
3: Yeah?
10: Grady.
3: Yeah, Dad?
10: Grady.
3: Who are you? What's going on? Are you God?
7: Grady.
3: What?
7: Grady.
3: Huh?
7: Grady, wake up. What are you doing out here?
3: Mr. Whitaker? Did you see my dad?
7: No. Are you all right?
3: Yeah, I must have been dreaming.
7: Grady, what were you doing sleeping in the park? That's dangerous.
3: I saw my dad, Mr. Whitaker.
7: In your dream?
3: Yeah, I guess.
7: You miss him a lot, don't you?
3: Sometimes.
7: Yeah. Does your mom know you're out here?
3: No.
7: We need to get you home.
3: What time is it?
7: It's almost three.
3: He didn't show up.
7: Your dad?
3: Yeah.
7: Was he supposed to meet you here?
3: At noon. Well, I think. I didn't actually talk to him. It's complicated.
7: Well, I'm sorry he didn't come.
3: I'm not surprised.
7: Come on, I'll take you home.
3: Wait a minute. How did you find me?
7: Oh, I'm not sure. I was driving back from the airport. By the way, Jennifer says goodbye. And I just felt led to pull over here at the park.
3: Led? What do you mean? By who?
7: Well, in the past, when I felt nudged to do something, it's usually God doing the nudging.
3: So God sent you here?
7: I think so.
3: Wow. It was just like you said. God showed up.
7: Oh, he always does.
3: Maybe this is what Jennifer was talking about. That sometimes God looks like other people. I guess this is what she prayed for. Mr. Whitaker?
7: Uh-huh.
3: Could you do me a favor?
7: I sure can.
3: Will you send my address to Jennifer at her orphanage? I think I'd like to be your pen pal after all.
7: Oh, it would be my pleasure.
11: Your sister pick up these toys. Grady!
4: Where is that boy? Hello?
12: Hello, Mrs. McKay?
4: Yes?
12: Hi, I'm Guy Kaufman from the Odyssey Telephone Company.
4: Oh, yes?
12: It appears that we've had a bit of a glitch. Our computer has been automatically calling your residence at the same time every day this week. It's just been an open line, but I apologize for any inconvenience.
4: Oh, well, is it fixed?
12: Oh, yes. All fixed. And the Odyssey Telephone thanks you for your understanding.
4: No problem.

Grady had a lot of questions about what a father is supposed to be. Sometimes those questions are hard to answer because our own fathers aren't perfect. But Deuteronomy chapter 1 describes what our Heavenly Father is like. It talks about all that God did for the children of Israel. Then in verse 31 it says, "You saw again and again how God cared for you, as a father cares for his son." Our earthly fathers can make mistakes, but our Heavenly Father doesn't. He always protects us, always provides for us, and always loves us, no matter what. Adventures and Odyssey is a presentation of Focus on the Family. 3 o'clock Call was written and directed by Bob Hoos. Our sound designer was Glenn Montjoy, with music by John Campbell. Our vocal talent included Jordan Orr, Valerie Quiros, Julian Boucher, Mary Mauser, and Paul Herlinger as Wit. Our producers were Marshall Younger and Bob Hoos. And I'm Chris, hoping you'll join us again next time for more Adventures and

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3: Just a possibility of a thunderstorm about the Upper Hunter this afternoon or early this evening. And temperatures falling to between 13 and 16 overnight. A partly cloudy Saturday. High chance of showers in the morning. Possible thunderstorm in the morning or afternoon as well. And daytime temperatures tomorrow between 26 on the coast to 32 degrees inland. And for Sunday, a partly cloudy day. Slight chance of a shower in the afternoon. Possible thunderstorm as well. Overnight temps between 13 and 16. Expecting 27 on the coast to 33 degrees for the valley.
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6: Great to have your company for another edition of Towards Understanding. This is the program where we spend a decent amount of time. We sit down with somebody, we have a good chat with them. We try and understand their story or their expertise, their perspective on life, culture, on God, and we try and take something from it. In fact, that's why it's called Towards Understanding. The idea of this program, as you listen, is to hopefully be reflecting on those stories and then saying, well, what does that mean in my world? How do I look at someone's perspective differently? How do I look at a culture differently? How do I look at what God's asking me to do in my life? I hope that happens for you today. We've got two incredible guests coming up in about an hour's time. The man behind the film Triumph of the Heart, Anthony D'Ambrosio, is going to be my guest. We're going to be talking about why do stories of sacrifice matter so much. Anthony himself has got a remarkable story of sort of a deep personal tragedy through chronic illness, and then a discovery of Saint Maximilian Kolbe, who during the Second World War chose to step into suffering on others' behalf. It led to his death. It is a remarkable story of incredible courage, incredible hope for others, incredible grace for others, and remarkable sacrifice. His story, we're going to talk about Maximilian Kolbe's story. It is stunning, and that's what's being told in this new film. And also, we'll intertwine that with Anthony's story himself. Do not miss this. Really looking forward to sharing both their stories with you an hour or so from now. And up in just a couple of minutes' time, the CEO of Hope Economy, used to be called CAP, Christians Against Poverty, Rosie Kendall is going to be with us, going to talk to us about what Hope Economy is all about and also why it is so important that we have a healthy perspective to money, because ultimately that's what this is about. How do we live our lives with a really healthy understanding of how to use money, work with money, all of those things? She's working in this space for almost two decades and has some incredible experience with so many across our nations. Right now, really looking forward to preparing you and saying, all right, let's get stuck into this incredible story tonight with Rosie and then Anthony. But Rosie, on the way next.
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0: This is Towards Understanding. You're with Clayton Bjellin, and it is wonderful to have a lady in the studio today who is certainly going to help us to head towards a better understanding around the way we think about our finances, the way we operate our finances, the way we should talk about finances, and I'm sure a whole lot more. The CEO of Hope Economy, Rosie Kendall, joins me in the studio. G'day, Rosie.
1: G'day. Thank you for having me.
0: Oh, it is so, so wonderful to have you in. Firstly, someone may not know, have heard of Hope Economy. What is Hope Economy?
1: Well, we used to be called previously Christians Against Poverty. We changed our name in March of this year. So ultimately, as an organisation, we partner with churches. We believe that the church is good news for their communities, and we partner with them to help them respond to financial struggle. We know that there are many people within our communities, probably people listening today, that are struggling with their money, and we want for the church to have good response. Like, how can the church make a positive impact for people that are struggling with their money at the moment?
0: Yeah. Now, some might hear and say, okay, so you're a charity who gives out bread when somebody's doing it tough, or you might, how does that shape? Because there's lots of different charities who are doing lots of different things.
1: Absolutely, and doing lots of wonderful things.
0: Yeah.
1: So in terms from specifically, we're training volunteers within a church context to be able to walk alongside someone who is in financial struggle. And we all know probably instinctively that finances is very complex. And so the key idea is to have someone that can come and maybe sit in your home, sit in a coffee shop and have a good conversation about money. We all know that talking about money isn't easy. And so having someone who has some, not professional skills, but skills to be able to talk about money in a positive way and to be able to work out what is it that's causing us the most stress, how might we take some good positive steps towards financial well-being, and ultimately have someone alongside us through that journey. And for someone who's in financial struggle, it might be one thing that they need assistance or help with, or it could be a journey that lasts a year, 2 years, depending on the complexity. And the good things about a church volunteer is that they can do that. They can actually step in and walk alongside someone for a few weeks or 12 months, depending on what someone needs.
0: Yeah. So in a sense, a financial health coach, maybe that's the wrong
1: word.
0: Well,
1: yeah, we call them a money mentor.
0: Yeah, it's good. And it could be helping on a whole host of various things. But that can, we know that these have a whole lot of impacts, right? For somebody, there's a whole lot of mental and physical stress in their family, and it. So we're going to talk a bit more about that. I'm jumping ahead. I'm excited about it. But we are going to talk a bit more about that and the impact of that and some of the hints and the tips, of the ways we should think about it.
1: Yeah.
0: Can I just go a bit of your journey? How long have you been the CEO at Hope Economy?
1: So I've been CEO since 2017. Mm-hmm. So 9 years. Have to do some quick maths. So if that feels like quite a significant period of time. It's not a short period. You know, it's a good investment of time, but I've actually been with the organisation internationally for nearly 20 years.
0: Right.
1: So came out from CAP UK in 2013 to Australia with my family and then became CEO a little bit later.
0: Can we go back even earlier than that then and say, you know, you've been involved in this sort of work for a long time, as you said. Where was the interest spark to actually do that? Was it a previous role or work you had? Where did that come from?
1: Yeah, so I mean, very randomly, I used to be a physiotherapist.
0: Right.
1: Probably at the root core of that, you know, always felt called or interested in working with people. And at some point along that journey, I met the organisation Christians Against Poverty, CAP UK, and I just loved what they were doing. Ultimately, they were partnering with a church. I'm very passionate about the church being good news in the community. I'm very passionate about people's finances and that finances are so much more than just kind of putting food on the table, although that is putting food on the table. It affects every part of our lives, our relationships, our friendships, and we'll probably talk about this later, but ultimately when people are in financial struggle, it takes them to the margins and we're often isolated and alone. And there's something about that that was just captivating for me as a mid-20-year-old. And I decided that I wanted to apply for a job, and I applied for a job and got the job, and I'm still here.
0: It's incredible. You've used the phrase a couple of times that the church is good news, some people might be, and especially if they're perhaps a bit more removed from the church or have perhaps had a bad experience. Like, hold on, the church is just always after my money.
1: Absolutely.
0: Right,
1: understandable for people to have that impression. Yeah. In that, you know, I think that we've got some things within the church that we are known for, and not all of them are good. And maybe that's the kind of underlying passion that ultimately I think there's a belief that the church can and should be good news, but that doesn't mean it always is. And so I think that this area of walking alongside people in their finances is an opportunity for the church to be able to actively contribute in a way that isn't providing a professional service in the way that maybe the financial hardship sector might, or a bank or a financial institution. But it is playing a really important role of mobilising volunteers that care deeply about people.
0: Let's talk a little bit about some of the broader perspective as well. And you said, you know, we might talk a bit more, and I think this is as we can get to it, but can we even just maybe limit it to around COVID and then to now? There's a big history of how it is, but it does seem like between COVID and now there's been multiple almost cycles of financial stress for different people in different ways. Is that fair to say?
1: It's very fair to say. And I mean, I've been doing this job and role for a long time, and I would say that poverty or people struggling with finances has always been here in Australia. But I would say a decade ago that was quite hidden. You know, might think about someone who was maybe homeless or someone who's been through a cycle of addiction. And I think that what COVID did, I still remember it vividly. People in, you know, lines waiting at the Centrelink because people lost their jobs overnight. And all of a sudden, kind of something that maybe felt like it was out there became really close to us. So within that COVID period, I think that what happened for most of us is that it wasn't like an experience that maybe we read about, but it was our brother or it was our sister or it was our friend that had lost their job, and they kind of their security had kind of disappeared overnight. And I think that that maybe just made us all feel like uncomfortable. And I also think within an Australian context, we maybe for a really long time within our culture have had maybe a belief system in which if you work hard, you will reap reward. And actually, I think that we learned that we're less in control of our finances than we thought we were, in that we're probably all only one job loss away, one marriage breakdown, an illness. And actually, we could find ourselves in real difficulty, and the statistics would back that up in terms of how our households, you know, what our savings and our safety nets are. Mm. And so I think that that built people's compassion, actually. And we realised that maybe if someone's struggling financially, that could be me. And I think that's been really helpful for the conversation. And as you say, in terms of just the economics of it, there have been so many waves that have happened since then. So we had the acuteness of COVID, people losing their jobs, people being displaced, people not being able to do the work that they'd done previously, maybe having to change kind of how they were getting their income. And since then, you know, when you think of lots of things that have affected all the way through to now, and we've got, you know, most recent economic consequences with the fuel prices. Mm-hmm. And there's nothing like your fuel doubling in price very quickly in a matter of a fortnight to think, do you know what, I'm really tight.
0: Yeah.
1: I think there are many, many households. Add into that what's been happening with the interest rates with people, that obviously causes this mortgage stress, but actually, you know, kind of people that are renting feel that too, because rental costs have gone significantly up in the last couple of years. Yeah, there's a lot of financial pressure.
0: Yeah. You talked a little bit about the fact that sort of individuals have had that, hopefully that compassion idea that we still even refer to, even though in a way COVID feels like ages ago, it also is very close, and there's very, you know, things that are sort of a part of who we are now because of that, in that It also feels like, and maybe I'm wrong, but that sort of on the macro level, that there's also a harshness that's come in around it that sort of says, well, it's sort of everyone for themselves, or we're going to set up a system like that, or whatever it might be. And it feels like on the macro level that, you know, we've got governments around the world that are much more, I suppose, selfish in inverted commas. They're not looking to actually say, how do we look after each other? Just how does we look after ourselves? Is that having a play out in people's mindsets and in individuals or communities, or is that actually something that is just sitting higher up at the political level from what you're seeing?
1: Oh, I think there's so much in that. I think that from what we see, we know, not just from an economic situation, that people are living more individualistic lives. We are, whether that be social media, there are so many different influences. But ultimately, you know, kind of compared to 50 years ago, where you might have said that living in community was something that maybe felt normal. We knew our neighbours. We would know when someone was sick. I think that actually we just, the way that we live our lives, we're very busy, and that means that often that drives us to be looking after ourselves. And then there's those political factors on top of that, in which, you know, it becomes important to look after ourselves, and maybe harder or feels like it's more costly to look after other people, or to be kind of drawing yourself out of that individualized thinking to community thinking. But we'll get to this later, but community thinking is really at the center of, you know, we actually flourish in community.
0: Yeah.
1: And so there's lots of wisdom to be found there.
0: Yeah. We are going to talk about all of the wisdom that, well, not all of it. We won't be able to mine all of that in just a moment, but we are going to do that in our second part of this conversation. Before we do get there, could we talk a little bit around, are there stats that you have sort of in the last few years? Have you seen a rise in people who are saying we need to use the Hope Economy's sort of idea and connect in? Has that been flying?
1: I mean, the statistics speak for themselves in that the people that are reporting to say they're in financial struggle has been increasing over the last 5-6 years. Got some stats here to share with you. So, and Beyond Blue do some really good research in this space, and the last time they did their full report, they shared that 1 in 2 people in Australia reported experiencing distress from financial pressure. Mm, wow. So that's 1 in 2. Like, that's not kind of, that's 50% of us have felt some kind of pressure. So that's not maybe on the extreme end of really feeling like you're under a lot of pressure, but it's actually significant. We've also got that 3.5 million Australian households have experienced food insecurity in the past year. And that's maybe the really, you know, kind of allowing that to permeate for us, in that that's actually a lot of people that are not just feeling pressure, but being able to not put food on the table.
0: And it does seem to be you know, this is going straight in New Zealand, I'm imagining it's very similar in New Zealand too, that seems to be very odd for our history, right?
1: Absolutely.
0: To be in a situation where there's that many households are actually going, I'm not even sure about how we're going to get this next food exactly.
1: Yeah, and it doesn't necessarily stack up always either, in that you would say that Australia is one of the wealthiest countries in the world, and it is. And yet, because of there's so many factors that influence this, but ultimately our cost of living is really high, and our cost of living in proportion to your average wage, it has that gap has closed significantly. And so for a family, a typical family with children, and they're doing a weekly shop, that shopping experience has become much more strained than it was previously, which is why you've got, you know, 3.5 million Australians saying that they're not able to put the food on the table that they would have maybe previously, or they want to or need to for their children. And then maybe just to share this other statistic, which is really interesting, and it kind of connects these ideas of financial hardship and loneliness. And so that people who experience financial pressure and their financial needs aren't met are nearly 5 times more likely to be persistently socially isolated. And there's a big connection there, which we can get into later. Actually, we socialise through spending money often. And so when we're struggling financially, often, draws us back into the margins.
0: Is that part of what you're talking around with the margins, that it is actually? And so do the margins tend to be sort of the main, common denominator is sort of an isolation. Is that what it tends to be?
1: From what we see, absolutely. Yeah. And it's the thing that really then affects your mental health, because when you're struggling financially, you're often not sleeping. You're often, it's affecting your relationships. It's affecting multifaceted bits of your life in a holistic way. And so one of the consequences for that is you're arguing with people around you. You're not in a space to socialise. You've maybe not got the finances to socialise in the way that you would have either. Maybe if there's children involved, they're not doing things like dance and music lessons, often the things that kind of draw you into community. And there's a lot of shame that comes with financial struggle too, in that we see, you know, kind of a glossy exterior to everyone else around us. And, you know, everyone else is coping and I'm not. Yeah. And so all of those things come together to actually mean that someone feels like that they're not able to socialise in the same way, which often their experience, therefore, is that they're at home a lot and they feel very isolated, and that only makes their mental health experience worse.
0: Yeah. Rosie Kendall is the CEO of Hope Economy, my guest on Towards Understanding. And as our name of the program suggests, we want to head towards a better understanding of, if you are maybe finding yourself as one of these people and this is where I'm at, Rosie's going to share a bit of some of the wisdom that they have picked up at Hope Economy that you can put in place. But also, maybe that's not you right now, but you know that there's those around. What is it you need to learn and you need to be a part of in community to best support our fellow brothers and sisters as they're heading through whatever it is they might be? That's on the way next here on Towards Understanding.
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0: This is Towards Understanding, and the CEO of Hope Economy, Rosie Kendall, is in the studio with us. We've been hearing about Hope Economy works through the local church, helping train people in the church to stepping alongside others who might be going through some sort of financial stress, and working with them in sort of a coaching idea, a mentor idea, helping a whole lot of people. And I'm assuming it's everything from just being able to talk about money, which we don't perhaps do as much as we should, Rosie, to helping on budgets, to talking about different bigger picture ideas, all of these
1: things, and we can unpack that. But yeah ultimately, one of the key things that we encourage them, like a starting point, is to talk about our money story and to recognize that often where we find ourselves is the result of many years of a story. That might be our generational story, it might be the family that we were brought up in. How was money spent? How was it not spent? Maybe we never talked about money. Maybe those things have influenced us significantly. Yeah. And so even just to have space to talk about that, I mean, when's the last time we talked about our money story with someone? So that is normally where they start.
0: Everything
1: from building a budget to working out whether they need real and professional services with the debt, if they've got any debt that needs to be sorted out, or other influences that maybe they're struggling with housing and they need professional help for that too, or maybe their income needs to be optimised and we can onward refer in that space too. But ultimately, it's about helping someone to identify their goals. And for many different people, that can be, you know, everything from I want to feel like I can put food in on the table for my kids, all the way through to, you know, I've got housing stress in that I don't know where I'm going to be living in 6 weeks. And so a money mentor will identify those things, and really, depending on what those goals are, will dictate the journey that they go on together.
0: Just even in my personal world, like, I had multiple different people who finally had that conversation, their money story conversation, right? And it has changed them. Like, they've been working on a story for 30 years and they've just... they've never thought to talk about it, but they've hit that moment, they finally talked about it, and they were able to change their thinking because they were able to talk about their story. They were able to understand it. And it's so often we talk about on this program as well, right? We've got to reflect on something to actually be able to have a change moment. And it's great that that can be done with somebody.
1: Absolutely. Yeah. And really, I mean, it's very difficult to do on your own. Yeah. And so having someone to be able to listen to that. Yeah. And then one of the other things that is really helpful about sharing our stories when it comes to money is being able to look at how that's affecting now, which is comes to your point about being able to reflect and then make positive change. Because if we can see the influences that have resulted in maybe us getting to the place that we are now, and then we can look at our spending. And one of the other kind of key questions that a money mentor will ask is to say, what are you spending your money on, and what does that tell us about what you value? And are those two things aligned in that, you know, probably we would say, most of us, that we value our family and we value education and we value quality time. And kind of when we look at our budget, does our spending reflect our values? And that it can sometimes just be a real light bulb moment for us in terms of how do we then go about putting a budget together? How might we make really difficult decisions on our spending? Because ultimately, if we're going to have to make change or make difficult decisions, having those kind of conversations can be really helpful foundation pieces.
0: And I think it's also this aspect of it is this first conversation, right? There feels like there's a shame mentality that can come in too easily. Either if we're struggling, then, well, I'm supposed to just, like you said, everyone else is fine. We know not everyone is, but it looks like everyone else is fine. Or even when I'm not quite sure, I don't know how to do this. I might not be in a struggling moment, but I should just be able to work it out. There's sort of this, I don't know how it's happened. Maybe it's part of just our culture, but it sort of feels like, oh, well, we should be able to deal with that. We shouldn't have to talk about that.
1: I absolutely agree. I think that we think that there's definitely that element of, you know, glossy exterior to everyone else. So we

0: have a perception that everyone else is doing well. And, you know, let's say that that's not true. Mm-hmm. However, that's often our perception. Yeah. And then to talk about money is just difficult. And so kind of adds all of that shame factor in.
1: Yeah. What are some of the other things that you've gone, all right, well, this is some of the things we're seeing and this is some of the best ways out of this. So I suppose maybe we talk with two groups of people at the moment. The first group is maybe someone who's sitting there and saying, yep, some of the situations you've talked about, Rosie, are relevant to me. We're not quite sure how the food's working or the housing. We're under some stress. I'm feeling, you know, a proper mental stress because of some sort of finances. So we can't paint the exact picture of what someone's going through, but they're in that space. What's one of the first things they can do? I'm assuming look up Hope Economy and start finding out things.
0: Absolutely. So, I mean, but I wouldn't just, I mean, Hope Economy, absolutely. Yeah. But there are other organisations too. So, I mean, financial counsellors do wonderful work. And so the first thing that someone should do is seek help. Often, there is a barrier for us to seek help because of all the reasons that we just said, I should be okay. And often we think that we need to get to a crisis point before asking for help too. You know, my situation is not as bad as someone else's. We downplay it. But if we're in a situation where we're losing sleep or we think about money like periodically through the day more than we should, I would be a passionate believer that money shouldn't be something that's dictating our life. Money serves a very necessary tool in our life. We need money to put a roof over our head, to feed ourselves, to engage in community, but it shouldn't be ruling us. And so at the point that money is causing us stress, I think it's an appropriate thing to say, who could I speak to about this? Yeah. And even if that it feels like too big a step to maybe look on the Hope Economy website or to seek help with a financial counsellor, even talking to a friend about it can be really helpful. And so that would be absolutely always the first thing to do, talk to someone about it, because actually that's normally the first step to being able to kind of recognise this is actually a problem and what do I need to do.
1: Yeah. We talked about Hope Economy has, you know, a Christian faith base of what it is. It works in churches. And just a reminder as you talk then that, you know, Jesus talked about money almost more than any other topic.
0: Absolutely.
1: But it always was in that sense, not of shame, but of how do you make sure that it's a thing that is being used and not a thing that is about identity or a thing that is being abused. Like it always was in that healthy perspective.
0: Absolutely.
1: Right? That was where he's always encouraging. And I think that's the essence of what we're trying to say, whether you have a faith belief or not. I think that seems like a really wise perspective, right? To not let it control you in an identity sense, not let it hopefully stress you out so much, but have a healthy relationship with it.
0: Absolutely. And we recognise also that, you know, a lot of these things are outside of our control. And there are a lot of people at the moment that are feeling very stressed about their financial situation. And actually, they might need help and assistance from their friends and their family to be providing a meal once a week or to be, you know, accessing food banks, local food banks, and being able to supplement their weekly shop to be able to do that. But we can only do that when we're at a point of saying, do you know what, I need help with that.
1: But
0: I agree with you. I mean, the Bible talks a lot about money and Jesus had a lot to say, and ultimately it was to encourage us to hold money loosely. It's a tool to be generous and to help other people, which is maybe a message to those of us that maybe aren't feeling financially stressed too.
1: Yeah, that's right. Could you give an example, and we know you can't use people's names, we're not meaning to suggest that either, but it's always helpful, I think, when we hear a story of somebody mm-hmm. who's gone through a path and that can encourage others. Is there a story that you always love sharing?
0: Yeah, well, I've got a story that I've got permission to share, and I can even share her name. Her name's Mel, and she was supported from a church. And, I mean, very, very commonly, actually, in terms of her circumstances and story, a single mom who had had a domestic violence kind of background and had found herself in a city that she didn't have connections with five children. Mm. And, you know, that probably doesn't need much explaining in that she's in a new place.
1: Yeah.
0: She's not got income coming in. She's trying to establish children in schools, and she didn't have a roof over her head. She was in sheltered accommodation. Mm-hmm. And so we would say, you know, that's actually a real crisis point for her, and a lot of financial struggle for her from multiple areas, in that she didn't have enough money coming in, but also she's not got stable housing at this point either. And so she got into contact with Hope Economy and had a money mentor walk alongside her. And it sounds very simple, but to have a friend advocate for you in those situations, to be able to help, in Mel's own experience or her own sharing of her story, at that point there was so much chaos around that knowing the next thing to do was very difficult.
1: Mm.
0: Whereas to have someone to come alongside you and say, the first thing that we can do is sort this housing situation. Let's go and speak to someone that might be able to help with that, and someone to be able to go with you and do that, and then for them to be able to put a budget together, and then for her to be able to establish some income and kind of step through that process. Often our financial situations can be so overwhelming, and so having someone to be able to help us make a decision on what the next best thing is to do can be really helpful, and ultimately transformational for Mel, in that she was able to kind of come through that situation, and now she's just totally different in that she's settled, her kids are settled, and her financial well-being it speaks for itself.
1: Yeah, that's wonderful. That's a great story. Thank you. A number of things as we're heading towards the end of our conversation, it really wanting to sort of summarise some of the opportunities here too. For somebody who is perhaps sitting in that situation which you alluded to before, they're not actually in financial stress at the moment. Things are actually, from a financial perspective, healthy for them. You talked about there's a generosity opportunity here. What would you want to, apart from maybe encouraging that, but also say, look, this is how you can help others who may be in that. Is it just being open to having that money conversation a bit more, sharing a bit more of yourself? I don't know what it is, but what's the best encouragement?
0: So many things. I mean, I would hope that someone listening to this would just be a spark of an idea to think, do you know what? A third of the people that I have encountered today are probably in some kind of financial stress. And one of the things that I would encourage people to think about is our own margin to see people that are financially struggling. We're often very busy, and it might be an experience of walking around a supermarket and thinking, I'm going to look out for someone who might be financially struggling and being ready to maybe pay it forward at a till and pay for someone's groceries or to be able to pay for someone's fuel. Here's so many wonderful stories lately of people doing that kind of thing, but we can only be people that do that if we're taking time to observe what's happening. Maybe it's a stressful family situation that we can see unfolding. Maybe it's someone putting things back and, you know, doing that kind of real calculation as they're going around a supermarket. And so I would really encourage people to think about that. Have I got enough margin this week to see that happening?
1: Yeah.
0: And do I also have enough margin in my own budget to be able to respond? So could I realistically spend another $60 at a fuel station to help someone? Could I help someone by buying some of their groceries? Because I think that we can really intentionally think about that when we're putting our own budgets together to ensure that we have margin. Maybe it's inviting someone to dinner that we know is struggling. But ultimately, I think that takes real intentionality. I think that we, with the best of intentions, we can think, oh, I'd do that. But actually, we kind of need some pre-thought. Do I have enough money to do that? Where would that money come from? Because in the moment, if actually we've got $50 a week in our budget to do that kind of thing, we're much more likely to actually deliver on it.
1: Yeah. A couple of connection points I'd want to ask through as well. If somebody's thinking, hey, look, actually, I would like to connect in with Hope Economy. How does that work? Is that something that you pay your coach to be a part of it? Is it something free? How do they actually go about starting that conversation?
0: A church partnership is free for a church. So if you're a Christian and you're in a church and you think, you know what, I would love to be a money mentor You can go onto our website, hopeeconomy.org.au, and you can find information there, direct your church leader to that. We've got a church leader pack, etc. But ultimately, church partnership is free, and becoming a money mentor is free, and the training is pretty simple and easy, and ultimately, we will support you in that role.
1: Yeah, excellent. And if someone's going to actually be a part of it, I'm assuming that in those situations and they come and say, hey, could I have a mentor? That's not a paid perspective. That
0: it's
1: is
0: not,
1: also
0: it's
1: a free
0: service.
1: Completely
0: free, yeah. And you know, open and available to anyone. Yeah, you know, it doesn't matter how bad or how maybe to you insignificant that feels. And also, you know, kind of whatever your faith background is, someone would love to walk alongside you. And so the way that you would do that, again, is by going to our website, hopeeconomy.org.au. And at the bottom of every page, kind of within the footer, is a get help. Yeah, and you go there and you fill a form in and we will connect you with a local money mentor.
1: It's wonderful. 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
1: 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Rosie, it's been wonderful having you in.
0: Thank you so much for having me.
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0: I was chatting not that long ago about somebody who's checking out the Towards Understanding website, looking for past interviews. 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

0: Hey, Lake Mac, it's almost here. The Lake Macquarie Mayor's Prayer Evening is just around the corner. And if you haven't booked your seat, now's the time. 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
2: Just the possibility of a thunderstorm about the Upper Hunter this afternoon or early this evening. And temperatures falling to between 13 and 16 overnight. A partly cloudy Saturday. High chance of showers in the morning. Possible thunderstorm in the morning or afternoon as well. And daytime temperatures tomorrow between 26 on the coast to 32 degrees inland. And for Sunday, a partly cloudy day. Slight chance of a shower in the afternoon. Possible thunderstorm as well. Overnight temps between 13 and 16, expecting 27 on the coast to 33 degrees for the valley.
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6: Okay, not that long away now from a remarkable double story all in one here on Towards Understanding. Normally, we chat to one person about their story or maybe about an area of expertise for them. But in just a couple of minutes' time, we're going to be talking about two people's stories and how they actually intertwine. If we were making a movie ourselves, we'd have that sort of dual aspect of these two stories, and you'll see how they run side by side. Interestingly, we are talking to Anthony D'Ambrosio about the making of a film called Triumph of the Heart, which is about the life of St. Maximilian Kolbe. And these two stories, Anthony's story and Maximilian's story, really merge together. Anthony has lived with chronic disease for a long time and really was at the bottom of his the barrel of his life. And then discovering Maximilian's story of his incredible sacrifice during World War II, stepping in the place of someone who was about to go into a starvation bunker at the hands of the Nazis, knowing he was going to walk to his death. And then the role he played with those men as they starved to death is not a light story to tell, but it is a remarkable story of God's goodness to others and his grace. He's shining aspects of that. That impacted Anthony's story, and I'm sure it will impact ours as well. We're going to hear these dual stories, Maximilian Kolbe and also Anthony D'Ambrosio, on the way next here on Towards Understanding.
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0: Towards Understanding with Clayton Bielan values being a positive radio program for everyone. As we present today's episode, please accept this little ears warning. Some of the themes discussed may not be suitable for children.
1: This is Towards Understanding, and it is an absolute pleasure to have a chat to Anthony D'Ambrosio. He is the man who has been a remarkable creative for a long time, and in this last year or so put out a film, Triumph of the Heart. In fact, it was a real heart and soul passion. He did so many parts of what this is, the creator, the director, all of the things around this. We are going to talk about the story of St. Maximilian Kolbe as well, which is featured in that story. But it is such an awesome privilege to chat to Anthony right now. Anthony, thank you so much for taking the time.
2: Yeah, thank you so much for having me on. I'm excited to talk.
1: It's wonderful. Let's talk about your life, because it is one of these beautiful, beautiful moments where, as you wandered through your life and went through the ups and the downs, your story intersected with the story of Maximilian Kolbe from back in the wars, from, you know, 50 plus years ago, and it did change your life. So we are going to get to that story, but tell us a little bit about how was your growing up? What was your faith life involved in? You know, where did you grow up, and what was life like in those sort of early years and teen years?
2: Yeah, I'm one of those kids that was the archetypal conservative Christian homeschooled Catholic kid. Right. I call my dad a professional Catholic.
1: Yeah.
2: he's not a pastor, but as close as you can get to that in the Catholic Church without actually being ordained. He's a theologian and a preacher, a speaker, a writer, does pilgrimages, leads tours, is making Bible studies. He's very involved in the institutional church. And I grew up, therefore, because of that, very much inside of the Catholic conservative cul-de-sac, if you will, and spent a lot of time talking with the sons and daughters of other homeschooling families whose parents were PhDs in theology or in the literature department. And so I grew up with a very, very invested in brain, if you will. And I had a great love for the beauty, the mythology, the hagiography, the tradition, the imagery of the church. Very much like wanted to be a white knight. I rebelled a bit in high school, as one does, but found my way sort of back to that. In dramatic fashion, because I'm a dramatic guy, but eventually decided to go to seminary. And while I was in seminary, I really discovered a love for the church that was very different from the priesthood, where I realized that, you know, I guess when I was a kid, I was like, oh, you want to be a really radical Christian. The best thing to do is to, you know, put on one of those robes and become a priest. That's the way to give yourself completely to God. And while I was in seminary, I matured a little bit, thankfully, and I realized that there was this other calling, which was to go out into the world and to really change the world for God. The priesthood and sort of the religious order kind of perspective is really focused on serving the church, serving families, but it's actually families that are the place where, you know, the world gets changed, institutions get changed. Politics, business, et cetera. Like that's where the way the world works gets shaped. And that's where I wanted to be. And so, yeah, I guess that's a little bit about kind of how I ended up getting into ministry myself and following a little bit in my father's footsteps.
1: Everything that, you know, I've read about you, and even just in our first few minutes, you are clearly passionate when you are in on something. You're sort of all in. Could you talk to us also about something that was quite dramatic for you was a real chronic illness? And that started, I suppose, is it fair to start saying questioning doubts, these sorts of aspects? Could you talk us through and color out that story for us a bit?
2: Yeah, so as one does after seminary, you know, in the Catholic world, if you're familiar with it, it's very different from other sort of faith traditions, because you're really kind of like joining the army, you know? You're like going to the bishop and you're saying, hey, put me in coach, and he tells you where to go, and you're celibate for the whole time that you're in seminary. So I was celibate for 4 years, and I came out and just fell in love really fast, which is a pretty normal thing. And I didn't know what I was going to do with my life, and you know, so I was doing ministry and music for church, running the youth ministry, and fell deeply in love with this girl. And then as we were about to get engaged, I became very ill. And it was an illness that was, you know, had no diagnosis. Nobody knew what to do with it. Nobody knew how to help. Most people just thought I was crazy. And what the symptoms were kind of hard to put together. It was like ringing in my ears and chronic insomnia, where I could only get 20 minutes to 2 to 4 hours of sleep at night at best case scenario. And, you know, I could survive by like maybe taking some naps during the day and was able to eke out life, but I couldn't move anything forward. My career, my relationship began to fall apart. Just everything in my entire life began to just unravel. And I had no answers for it. And eventually I realized that, you know, I couldn't move forward with marriage with this woman that I was so deeply and madly in love with. And that I needed to let her go, to let her move on. And that initiated this deep anger with God and resentment, I would say, towards the world, towards God. It was like, you know, I've done the right things. I've followed the rubric. I'm all about this. And, it seems like you weren't there, you know, when it came down to it, there's really no way a good God could allow something like that to happen to me for seeming no reason. And, yeah, it was an emotional thing. I didn't like wake up and sort of just like logic my way to that. I just woke up and I couldn't believe in God anymore, which my whole life and my whole family was built up around that, right? So it was like earth shattering. And, but to be authentic to myself, like I had to follow that God out. And, I was asking these questions that were pretty profound, you know, given the suffering that I was experiencing, and my loss of faith. I was really asking, like, what's the point of living if life is just characterized by the suffering and there is no potential solution? And at that time, there wasn't, you know, it was like doctors and doctors and years of trials that turned up nothing, and counseling and therapy, like maybe there's something wrong with my brain, you know, maybe there's some trauma in here, and nothing, you know, there's no solution. So it's just survival every single day. You know, waking up in the middle of the night after 20 minutes, knowing the rest of the day was just going to be like this, like zombie-like suffering to just get through it. And it was in that time that I came across the story of St. Maximilian Kolbe. I'll stop there, you know, if you want to ask any questions. But
1: yeah.
2: Yeah.
1: Thank you for your just honest sharing of it. Before we actually start into that journey, because it's an important part of how you got through that. In terms of the health side of things, is that under control now? Is that been rectified, or is that still a journey you're on?
2: Yeah, it is still a journey. I would say that it's much more under control. Maybe not control, it's under management.
1: Yeah, gotcha.
2: It turns out that there's a chronic fungal infection that has kind of colonized my gut. And because of that, there was a lot of other systems that were kind of throwing up the red flashing alarm bells. And that was why I couldn't sleep. Mm. But now that I have knowledge of what it is, I can do some things to help pain and manage it and get more normal sleep, even though that still is a problem.
1: All right. And thank you for that. I think everyone would be like, hold on, I want to know how he has. So that's why I jumped ahead a little. Let's go back to that moment when you did discover St. Maximilian Kolbe's story. Talk to us about, first of all, how did you discover the story? And then and why did it relate to you so much?
2: For anybody that knows the story, just to give a recap, I grew up, because I was Catholic, this is kind of a hometown hero for a lot of people. I had friends named Kolbe, you know, and so I knew the beats of it. And the beats of that, this was a priest who, Franciscan friar, World War II in Poland, in Auschwitz, they rounded up, all the intelligentsia of Poland when the Nazis came in and those are the first people to die in Auschwitz, were actually, you know, veterans of the war, people part of the resistance, intelligentsia, et cetera. So he was part of that. And when a man escaped, they had a rule. And that rule was, if somebody escaped, they would pull 10 people from that person's bunkhouse to starve in a starvation bunker until either that man returned and was found, or until those men died. And so it was a cruel and heinous kind of brain manipulation tactic to force people to avoid trying to escape. Anyway, one person does go missing, and this lineup happens, and Colby is in Auschwitz. He's in this lineup, and as this person doesn't escape or is not found, they pull 10 people at random to die, and one of them cries out, like, I've got wife, I've got children, and Colby, in compassion, steps forward and says, I will trade places with this man. I'm a Catholic priest. Let me go for him. And he's taken in a starvation bunker where he and these 9 other men starve together to death, but do so praising God. That's really all I knew from this story. Heroic self-sacrifice. But at that time in my life, I was starving for something, and that was, it wasn't food, but it was sleep. It was a core human function that I needed, that was being deprived of, and felt like I was slowly dying, locked in this more abstract, invisible cell that I had to live in every day. And I was asking this very, you know, profound, I guess, constellation of questions that just had to do with essentially boiling down to, like, why stay alive? Why not take my own life? And I was writing social media posts for a company, and one of those posts, they had, like, dedicated their company to St. Maxwell and Colby. So on a feast day, they wanted me to make a post about him. And I was doing a little bit of research, and as I was reading about him on the Wikipedia page, there were details that just took my breath away, that shocked me. And that the main detail that I did not know was that he stayed alive for 14 days without food or water. Check. A lot of saints, you know, were pretty diehard. That's a pretty common story. But there were 3 other men that were executed with him. All of these guys wouldn't die. And the Nazis were obviously very aggravated by this, and eventually kind of gave in and executed them because they wouldn't starve to death. And as I thought about that, this scene in front of me kind of materialized, where I realized that these men finished this race together. It wasn't just this one priest kind of on his own. It was this, like, incredibly profound act of human hope and resistance that had happened inside of that cell. And I knew that there was somebody who understood what I was going through in some way, and that had answered the question that I was asking. I didn't know what that answer was or why, and yet it haunted me. And I found myself, when I woke up in these sort of night terrors in the middle of the night, beginning to meditate on what it would have been like to be in that cell with Colby, and to begin asking him the questions that I had in my own heart. And that's essentially what kind of healed my soul in a way, and began to develop this, you know, this story that became a script that became a movie that we just released.
1: Isn't it just fascinating what different journeys take us on? Thank you so much, Anthony, for sharing that. We're going to be back in a couple of moments' time. I want to ask Anthony a bit more about what were some of those questions, what were some of those answers that he was hearing back from the story of St. Maximilian Kolbe, and then the path to taking, all right, this most dramatic story, a story of incredible courage and such a personal story now, and putting it on the screen. We're going to hear more of that story as he made the film Triumph of the Heart. Next here on Towards Understanding.
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0: Towards Understanding with Clayton Bielan values being a positive radio program for everyone. As we present today's episode, please accept this little ears warning. Some of the themes discussed may not be suitable for children.
1: This is Towards Understanding, and my guest is Anthony D'Ambrosio. He is the writer and director of the film Triumph of the Heart. It tells the story of St. Maximilian Kolbe during World War II and essentially volunteering, or not essentially, did volunteer to replace a one man's position in a starvation bunker where nine other men in an Auschwitz starvation bunker went to die, and he chose to go in so this other man could go free. We've been hearing the story of Anthony's life as well, with a chronic illness, couldn't sleep very much more than 20 minutes a night, and going through that same perspective, what's sort of that point of living? And then he came across this story of Maximilian Kolbe and started asking questions and felt like it certainly helped him through that. You did, before we talk about the actual creation of the film, which we want to do as well, Anthony, you did say that you're sort of asking questions almost of Kolbe's story and answers were coming back. What were some of those questions? And what, I suppose, especially, were you feeling like the answers were coming back for you?
2: Yeah, I think that, one of those questions is like, where is God in this? Where is God in Auschwitz? If, and I think I was becoming very aware that, a lot of ways around me, many Christians hadn't really had to face suffering in deep ways, and they had very pithy responses to why God could allow suffering to happen. And they just didn't seem to think very deeply about, maybe it's not all about God teaching us lessons. And maybe the thing that was good that came out of it, in somebody's life wasn't worth it. The child that dies of leukemia, like, can you actually look at that and say, God, allowed this to happen because something better was going to happen? It seems very small thinking, almost like you're avoiding the question because you don't want to deal with it and what the implications might be. And so I was very angry when I was kind of having these mental dialogues with Kolbe. Like, how could you be a priest and think that this whole, heroic decision to come into the starvation bunker it means anything? Everybody here is going to die. You didn't save that guy's life. You didn't save my life. What's the point? What's the point of why should any of us try to stay alive in this starvation bunker and subject ourselves to 14 days of excruciating pain to just be alive when we know that there's no happy ending in sight? Like, all of these things really kind of at the end of the day boil down to you didn't save that guy's life. You didn't save my life. What's the point? What's the point of why should any of us try to stay alive in this starvation bunker and subject ourselves to 14 days of excruciating pain to just be alive?

0: it and choose it. And I think that Colby's answer to that had to not be an intellectual answer. You know, it had to be an answer that he wagered with his own body. And essentially, the compassion that he had for these men, that he would be with them and love them in the midst of their suffering, I think that was the answer, which is an amazing, amazing thing. And I felt like it was an answer to me, that Colby was in some profound way, you know, from across the veil of life, was stepping into my own suffering and into my room in my insomnia and holding me and sitting there with me the way that he did with those other men. And I think there was his presence and his love that was indomitable, that was able to give me hope and give me the rally, I guess, that I needed to decide to choose life long enough to find Tucker.
1: I want to start asking all the questions about the film, but I don't want to rush past that moment, that this is something so profound that we do so often in the world of Christian faith give glib answers, and we feel like we're doing the right thing by, I don't know, quoting the Bible in this way or that way, and trying to make sure that we give God the glory, you know, in a sense that well God's plans are best or whatever it might be, but so often I think God is okay to deal in the gray a lot more. And there is value and there is purpose as we hear stories of people who have gone through that suffering, and we can see the beauty of God. We can see the truth. We can see these things. But it doesn't provide a nice, perfectly, you know, beautiful answer to put up on the wall and, you know, hang up in the kitchen or something like that. There's much more depth to it, isn't there?
0: Yeah. I mean, I think, you know, like if you really believe that God is planning everything, like this chess master, you know, then you have to look at Auschwitz as some sort of like kind of intentional sacrifice of a piece. And that's not the way that a father loves his kids. Like, you know, it is complete foolishness, I believe, to say that God's plan is a good plan if that means that Auschwitz had to happen, you know. And I also, at the same time, really believe that God's answer is like, this wasn't a part of the plan, and I am still here with you in it, and I'm going to bring something good out of it. But no, like, I would never in my will want this to happen.
1: Yeah.
0: And so that's, I think, the, you know, the posture that I felt like Colby was modeling to me, that he could show me in some way God's compassion through his own willingness to love me and to bear the suffering with me.
1: Let's talk about the film itself, Triumph of the Heart, which does tell this exact story of St. Maximilian Kolbe. You went about writing it. I'd imagine even the writing process would have been cathartic, perhaps the wrong word, but a journey experience that might have helped you even in your own journey. Is that fair to say?
0: Yes. I would say so. I think that every bit of it was a living meditation, almost like anybody that's gone on these like deep sort of walkabout type experiences, you know, whether it's with the Camino or a through hike or a silent retreat, you're in some way through that deprivation kind of seeing across the veil a little bit. Things become more mystical. And stories offer us the ability to do that. Making them is an amazing privilege because you get to live inside of the story. You get to recreate it and become a part of a living, moving meditation, trying to peer across that veil. And writing it was that way. Going to Poland with some of my best friends and not knowing the culture or the language and not having enough money, being sort of like missionaries sleeping on cots and in hostels trying to figure out how to make this thing. All of it was like a way of entering into more and more deeply the story of Colby and his spirit and learning from him and being shaped by it.
1: Yeah. How many films had you made before you went and made this as a writer and director?
0: Yeah, this was my first film.
1: Wow.
0: My first major. I had done many short films before and commercials and things, so I wasn't a stranger to the process at all. In fact, I've done it so much.

0: much that I knew that we could do it. I knew that we could do it. I knew it was going to be hard, but I knew it was like possible. I had no idea how hard it was going to be.
1: So here you are around the world. You're scraping through. You're writing. You've got an incredible heart and passion for this film as well. When you actually finally got to the, okay, we've got enough of the backers to be able to do this, and I know that, you know, there's a the sort of the public support campaign that you've been encouraging people to as well. So there's lots of people who are invested in all sorts of ways. All the meanings of invested as well. As you sort of had that first day of shooting, you're like, oh, here we are, we're finally there. What was the feeling like on that day?
0: Oh, hard to describe. It was really beautiful. We brought everybody together and all the actors for the first time. These guys from all over the world, from the U.S., from Britain, from Serbia, from Poland, from Germany, and all of them converged in one place. We talked about, we didn't start with practicing or anything like that. We just started with a conversation about our own suffering in our lives. That was how we, you know, began it. Everybody had been losing weight. You know, we're all fasting because everybody had to lose 20 pounds, you know, very quickly. And so, you know, we're kind of in it. We're in it together, shaped by that suffering shared that we have pooled together. Then we did a table read of the script. And in that moment, all the characters came alive. Everybody was just shocked, you know, blown away by kind of the power of what it meant to us. Everybody that was, it was just us. Actors and myself, and there was 10 minutes of tears, you know, sloppy weeping at the end of the script. And then we went and we shot the last scene of the movie when they, I don't want to spoil it, but they kind of, we see them after death, and everything is made whole. And we shot that scene, and it was like, now we know where we're going, you know. It gave us the courage to know everything's going to be okay. And so we can go to the depths of our own darkness and kind of bring that vulnerably to each other into this film. So it was a great sort of experience of grace and courage for us.
1: A question I have as you tell this story, you know, and the majority of this story is in this bunker, and it's the interactions, it's the hope, it's the, you know, it's suffering, but what it means to keep living in hope together. How did you know this is what happened? Is there stories that people have shared, or is this a best guess at understanding of what happened in that time? How do you actually, I suppose, were you painting the picture of what actually was occurring in that starvation bunker?
0: Yeah, so there are things that we know and there are things that we don't. And I think it's the actors of really every artist to be able to understand and read between the lines. What those story beats kind of mean. So, for instance, we know that they were thrown in, that these were the kinds of people that were in there. We don't know who exactly it was, but we know who was in Auschwitz at the time very directly and clearly. We know the kinds of stories that they had, the personality types that were there, et cetera. So we had a grab bag of those people, random assortment of them, and that was how I constructed the characters, was amalgamations of stories of people who were there. And then, and names of people who were there at the time. And then we know that they went from this complete despair, which was the main thing that was being sort of levied upon them, dehumanization, complete, utter dehumanization. The Nazis wanted them to kill themselves, to steal from each other. It was this mockery, not just a mockery of like wanting to kill them. It was we want to rob them of their humanity. We want to so deeply demoralize them that the very soul of Poland is destroyed. Does that make sense?
1: Yeah.
0: And so we knew that that's where they started. And Colby standing up to that is what made it so important and heroic to the Polish people. And so if he was able to take guys who just previously were stealing food from each other, knowing that that would kill the other person in order to survive, knowing that these are people that just a year ago were contemporaries, we're collaborators, we're political rivals, we're people that were in their sphere of influence, you know, that they would do that to. So that is where they started. And Colby was able to bring them to singing songs together and praising, all the way to staying alive with him for 14 days to be executed because they would have died. So that's the arc. And if I, as a person, know the ministry kind of journey of how somebody is transformed, I know that Colby, as a priest, would try to give them confession. You know, he would use songs to remind them of their humanity. Like, these are all sort of basic things that we just know would happen in the cell. And so the fact that other people in the cells pick up the song and that they died the way they did, those come from eyewitness testimonies that we have written down from people who were there at the time that we know happened. So it was just connecting the beats, figuring out believably how could it have happened that he did what he did in that cell.
1: As you make this film and then as it's been released and people have seen it, what has been the reaction? What are the, I suppose, your favorite story to share? We always love hearing a story of, you know, a life changed or something that has meant, oh, well, this is exactly what I was hoping would happen and this is what's occurred.
0: Yeah. I mean, my life changed, you know. I found my heart, you know, being able to believe in God again. I was able to find healing. And the story, I'll give you a little bit of that story actually, because I think it's really beautiful and kind of amazing. When I first went to Auschwitz, I wasn't working on the movie yet. It was actually kind of like I had finished the script and I just wanted to go there. You know, I went there on Colby's feast day and I felt the historical importance, you know, very directly. And I was like, God, if you are going to call me to this, you're going to have to heal me. You know, I feel like I'm dying right now. And this is this requires a sort of martial excellence out of me that hasn't existed for 10 years. And, he said, I'm going to take care of it. You know, I just felt that. I felt that from him. And I went back home and there was a clinic in Denver, Colorado that had taken some tests that nobody else had really kind of taken, that has to do with my gut health. And they called me in and they're like, hey, these tests have come back. We want you to come in and consult. And it showed that my body was having this really extreme, profound immune reaction to mold, to a particular kind of fungus. And they were like, we want to try putting you on some antifungals and see if that helps. They did. And I fell asleep and slept for what felt like 2 months straight. And it went away. It was like a magic pill. The lights went on in my life again, and all of a sudden, everything made sense. I remember just like waking up after a full night of sleep and just crying, you know, because it felt like I'd been at sea, lost at sea for 10 years, and I had gotten back to dry land. And what I later found out was that this was owned by a Catholic doctor, this clinic, and she had founded it because she had left her practice and started a new thing, particularly inspired by the story of St. Maximilian Kolbe, to step out of line and to do something different for the world. And we had this really beautiful meeting, chance meeting, where we got to share our stories with each other. It was just so amazing to see kind of the mosaic of heaven at work in both of our lives, the way that this particular saint had kind of healed both of us and was using us in different ways to heal the rest of the world, you know?
1: You also mentioned this idea as we wrap up that you're trusting God in it. And this is what I think I'm hearing from you, that you're seeing that through the stories of Colby, through the stories of others, through your own story, you're seeing that God is at work, that he is in the midst of even the suffering that was there, and there is hope. And there is a reason to continue in all of that. And I think that's an incredible encouragement to people as well.
0: Yeah. Yeah. I think what I've come to is I don't have to understand God's plan or why he allows suffering. Like, I don't think that question ever gets really answered. But I think that the question of is God with me, and can he bring something beautiful out of it, is answered totally, completely, in the most satisfying possible way by Jesus Christ himself on the cross with us. And the stories of the saints and those who show us that faith of God and help us to become that and shine that for others.
1: Anthony, it's been an absolute privilege having a chat to you. Thank you so much for connecting with us through, I think, the Catholic Speakers Network is where we first got in touch with you. We thank you for taking the time to chat to us, for sharing your story, for creating this film, Triumph of the Heart, as well. It has been an absolute pleasure having you on Towards Understanding. Thank you.
0: Yeah, thank you so much.
1: Anthony D'Ambrosio, my guest. He is the writer and director of Triumph of the Heart, here on Towards Understanding.
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0: This is Towards Understanding. As the name suggests, we like to give you a moment to just reflect on what you've learnt today on the program. As we think about the guests we've had on and what that might mean in our life, how do we look at culture differently, our faith differently, the aspects of who we are and what we could actually do differently. So I just want to encourage you today as we do think about our guests. And for me, I'll share a little bit of what I've taken from that. It might be similar for you. It might be something different. And for me, both these stories had this sort of similar perspective around them, these conversations we had with Rosie Kendall, the CEO of Hope Economy, working with those who are just struggling in those money perspectives, and so many of us go through that. And then also with Anthony D'Ambrosio, as he talked about the story of Maximilian Kolbe and his own story as well. For me, it had this incredible moment of willingness to stop and reflect. That was the moment for me. Actually, what we're doing by talking about this right now is the thing that I take from their stories. As I think about the fact that Rosie and her team and so many across the country are able to help those who are going through money issues or trying to understand a healthiest relationship with it, it requires the person to stop and reflect and say, I need to do something differently. I need to actually get some help. I need to look at this a different way. And then when we think about Anthony's story and how he was going through that chronic illness, and it took sitting back and seeing Maximilian's story and saying, wow, this is speaking to me. He had to take the moment to stop and reflect. In fact, even Maximilian did that in such a quick way as he reflected on the man who he stepped in his place of and went into that starvation bunker during World War II. I think the message for me is I've reflected on two very different stories on two very different parts of our world is how am I this week going to take the moment to stop and reflect? Maybe it's going to be just putting a message in my phone to randomly remind me, or at certain times of the day to say, are you just going to take a moment and say, where is God today in where I am? Maybe that's the reflection I need. Maybe it's a time on the weekend where you set aside a 20-minute window or something like that, and you say, well, no one else is going to be around, or I'm going to go for a walk, and I'm not going to listen or try and engage in something. I'm not going to watch a video. I'm just going to reflect. There's something so powerful in doing that. That's what I took today. In our time of reflection, I think the message is, hey, how do we do that in our lives? And wow, what change that could have in our worlds. I hope that you are taking that moment and you find those times of reflection this week and head towards a better understanding.
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0: Hey Lake Mac, it's almost here. The Lake Macquarie Mayor's Prayer Evening is just around the corner. 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
3: Just a possibility of a thunderstorm about the Upper Hunter this afternoon or early this evening. And temperatures falling to between 13 and 16 overnight. A partly cloudy Saturday. High chance of showers in the morning. Possible thunderstorm in the morning or afternoon as well. And daytime temperatures tomorrow between 26 on the coast to 32 degrees inland. And for Sunday, a partly cloudy day. Slight chance of a shower in the afternoon. Possible thunderstorm as well. Overnight temps between 13 and 16. Expecting 27 on the coast to 33 degrees for the valley.
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7: With the rising intensity of spiritual warfare, is it any wonder that temptation seems to be lurking around every corner? 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
8: And friends, we are talking about spiritual warfare as we deal with this brand new book called The Battle for Your Soul. I must confess that many times when I hear spiritual warfare, there's kind of like a superstition that goes with it, like there's a demon behind everything that happens. The Bible doesn't present it that way. The Bible is very clear about what we do when tempted, what we do when we're under depression, how we deal with life according to God's Word. And we're trying to stay focused on that and not get off on any rabbit trails along the way, but just keep our minds straight. This is what God says. This is what this means, and this is what it means to you. We'll get to our lesson in just a moment, but first, let me tell you that we are featuring during this month as our special gift a copy of the book, The Battle for Your Soul, 240 pages, helping you to learn how to stand strong in temptation. In this book, you will identify the enemy's strategies without becoming obsessed with them. You'll rest in assurance of your eternal victory, and you'll understand that spiritual warfare leads to greater peace and freedom. You will be blessed and bettered by this book. I promise you it will help you. And if you will get a copy of it today, you can begin studying it immediately. Available from Turning Point for a gift of any size. Ask for it when you send your gift. And also available in all the major bookstores where you can go and purchase your copy. Let's get started now with temptation. This is the one thing that is true for everyone, because the Bible says that temptation is a subject for every man. That includes you and me. This is pertinent to all of us. Let's study it together. As John Perley Huffman backed his 2006 Toyota Tundra out of a parking space at the Amtrak station in Santa Barbara, he accidentally hit a white 2010 Honda Civic. He said, "I couldn't have been going more than a single mile per hour. I hit the Honda near the leading edge of the right door and maybe a bit into the fender. It left more than a scuff, but slightly. So I faced a dilemma. Should I leave a note for the Honda's owner confessing the accident, giving my name and phone number? Or should I just drive away? The temptation to skedaddle was overwhelming. My insurance was already expensive, and besides, probably the owner wouldn't even notice the new dent in his car. In the battle for our souls, these are the kinds of temptations that come to us suddenly without warning. And in this case, I need to tell you that John yielded to his conscience and wrote a note. Later, the Honda's owner called him and they had a civil chat, and the person never filed an insurance claim, so John was true to his conscience, but he never took a hit to his insurance policy. He wrote about this in a book that he wrote called Road and Track, and he called the article, "Tempted by Evil, One Stupid Accident and Moral Disengagement." And I thought, we live in a time of moral disengagement. And that's a sinister battlefield for your soul and for mine. At its core, the war we face concerns our desires, our decisions, and our direction. It's a matter of what we love, what we choose, and what we are becoming. Unfortunately, as someone has said, most people want to be delivered from temptation, but they would also like to keep it in touch. The Christian has the world, the flesh, and the devil that we have to deal with every day, but it's the devil who tempts us. And I want to talk to you today about temptation. And before I go any further, let me say that temptation is not a sin. The Lord Jesus was tempted intensely in the wilderness. Temptation is not a sin. Yielding to temptation is a sin. But temptation itself does not qualify for sin. The devil is actually called the tempter in two different places in the Bible. And as he roars about like a lion seeking to devour us, I'm sure he's passed your way more than once as he has mine, and probably not so long ago, perhaps even this very day. Satan has brainwashed large segments of people to live however they like without shame or guilt. For them, wrong is right, and right is wrong. And as Christians, that can never be true for us because our goal is to please God. Temptation is Satan's magnet pulling us off course. It's not anything new. The battle of temptation goes all the way back to the Garden of Eden, where Satan tempted Eve, and continues when David numbers his people because Satan tempted him to do it. Ananias sinned because Satan filled his heart. Paul was afraid the devil would tempt some in the city of Corinth because of their lack of self-control. And Satan even sought to tempt the Lord Jesus, I mentioned already, without any success in doing so. So from Eden to Corinth, to our own neighborhoods and our own time, Satan's strategies really haven't changed much. Someone said Satan has not had a new idea since the Garden of Eden. He continues to tempt in the very same way. In New Testament days, the city of Corinth was one of the most decadent spots in the Roman Empire. When the Apostle Paul preached the gospel there, many people trusted Christ as their Savior, and some were saved out of very deep corruption. Their lifestyle before they became Christians was pretty wicked. Imagine that the Apostle Paul received a letter one day from a young, newly converted man. This man was surprised that he still felt evil desires. His yearning for sin wasn't expunged by his conversion. He wanted to serve Christ with all of his heart, but he was plagued by temptation, and he wrote a letter to Paul asking, "What do I do?" Now, I can't prove that such a letter was ever written, but the concern was certainly prevalent in the hearts of many Corinthian believers. The answer Paul would give is summarized in just one verse from his first letter to the Corinthians. This is not a verse unknown to many of you, but perhaps we can draw some meaning from it today in these moments we have together. 1 Corinthians 10:13 says this, "No temptation has overtaken you except such as is common to man. But God is faithful, who will not allow you to be tempted beyond what you are able, but with the temptation will make the way of escape that you may be able to bear it." This single verse tells us three major things about temptation. Number one, you will face it. That's what the scripture says. It says there is no temptation that is not common to man. In other words, if you're being tempted and you think you're being picked on, you're not. You're just being human. It is human to be tempted. Everybody gets tempted. Maybe you were tempted on the way to church today or even sitting in the pew. You are tempted. The New Living Translation says it this way, "The temptation in your life are no different from what others experience." Now, Paul is not saying because of this that we should just take it for granted. We're all tempted, so don't worry about it. He's not saying that at all. What he is saying is that it is universal, and we should remember that everybody goes through it. So, you know, I'm never sure if my messages are appropriate for everybody in church, but today this message is for everyone because the Bible says everyone at one time or another is tempted. John White wrote these words. He said, You will be tempted. The kinds of temptations may change. Candies for kids, sensuality for the young, riches for the middle-aged, and power for the aging. The evil one can ring changes with greater skill than any advertising agency. You will be tempted continuously. Therefore, temptation itself need not dismay you. It was your Savior's lot. He was tempted, and you will be too. These words are words of reassurance. Whatever you're going through, whatever temptation you're facing these days, you're not the only person to walk that road. You're in good company. Temptation will be around till we get to heaven. You'll never get to the place in your Christian life where you say, oh, finally, I won't be tempted anymore. Each brush with it is a skirmish in the overall war Satan is waging against you. In each incident, your soul will be strengthened by resistance or weakened by failure. The Living Bible translates 1 Corinthians 10:13 like this, but remember this, the wrong desires that come into your heart aren't anything new and different. Many others have faced exactly the same problems before you. So put it down in your notes. When it comes to temptation, you will face it. Don't think you're not going to face it, that you're going to get past it, that somehow you're going to escape it. Nobody escapes temptation. Can I get a witness? Everybody gets tempted. Here's the second thing. God will limit it. Your temptation will be limited by God. Paul says, but God is faithful, who will not allow you to be tempted beyond what you are able. The way I see it, the more mature we become in Christ, the greater the temptations are. The founder of the seminary that I attended was Lewis Sperry Schaefer. He was a godly man who understood this principle. In one of his books he wrote, it has been well said that spiritual believers are honored with warfare in the frontline trenches. There the fiercest pressure of the enemy is felt. You may think, if I get closer to God, I won't be tempted. No, as you get closer to God and begin to be more valuable to the cause of Christ, temptation will increase. So you better learn how to deal with it. You better learn the reality of it. Remember this, God never tempts us to evil. Satan tempts us to evil. But when God allows temptation to come our way, in this passage of Scripture, he makes a promise that's quite surprising. He says he will limit its intensity to what we can bear. He knows our limitations, and he never allows us to be tempted. The Scripture says this, beyond what we can bear. And he is present to help us. The Apostle Paul tells us that he will deliver us from temptation. God delivers us, he has delivered us, and he will deliver us, according to 2 Corinthians 1:10. You might think that we would be better off without temptation. I think that on occasion. But when temptation comes, it serves a purpose. We need these tests because they help us demonstrate our love for Christ. One pastor that I read a lot said, if you don't have any tests, you can't have any testimonies. In school, you take a test occasionally to prove what you've learned. Without tests, there would be no real measure of growth and little motivation to study or grow wiser in the subject. And the Christian life is the same way. Without the occasional test, how would we measure our growth in Christ? When we are tempted to do wrong and still choose to obey Christ, it shows us that our faith in him is growing. If you hear someone say, I was overcome by temptation and it was more than I could withstand, don't believe him. That's not what the Scripture says. The Scripture says there is no temptation that has taken you, but such as is common to man, and God is faithful, and he will not allow the temptation to be more than you can handle. And remember this, God is not merely regulating the circumstances, he's protecting the integrity of your soul. God cares about your soul, and he wants your soul to be pure so you can relate to him. If you yield to temptation, you shrink the soul, you complicate the soul so that your relationship with God gets tarnished. And some of you know what that's like. David prayed on one occasion, God, restore to me the joy of my salvation. He didn't say, restore my salvation. He said, restore to me the joy of salvation. Temptation can steal the joy of your salvation. And some of you are shaking your heads because you know what I'm talking about. So when it comes to temptation, you will face it, but God will limit it. And the third thing is, you can beat it. You can be victorious over temptation. Let me extrapolate that a little bit. Paul would go on to tell his young friend that God would give him a way to escape the temptation. And it says here, God is faithful, who will not allow you to be tempted beyond what you are able, but with the temptation will make the way of escape that you may be able to bear it. Whenever we are tempted, God has the end of that temptation in sight. The moment the test begins, the way out is already available. He doesn't wait to see how we're doing. He gives us a means of escape from that temptation at the very outset. It's interesting that the Greek word for escape had the connotation of a narrow passage out of a treacherous canyon. In other words, you might climb down into this canyon and find yourself trapped and you don't know how to get out. All of a sudden, you find a narrow way out. Paul says that if you see that path, don't walk past it. Don't ignore it, but take the way out. The escape God provides is more than a way out of a situation. It's a pathway to preserving the health and strength of your soul. God will always make a way. But let me say something about this. While this is very encouraging, it must not be taken for granted. Listen to me, and you know this to be true. In most situations, the way of escape will be just a fleeting thought. That thought will say something like, this is wrong, and you know it, and you shouldn't be doing this. The way of escape may only last for a moment, and if it isn't taken, it will be too late. Take the way of escape that God provides. And as you think back over the times you've been tempted, you know there's a moment, someplace in that temptation where you know you can make the right decision or the wrong one. If you yield to the temptation, you've made the wrong decision, and you've walked past the way of escape. Now, every temptation is different, and all temptations fall into certain categories. So what I would like to do at the end of my sermon is give you some practical things that I've learned over the years through the study of the Bible and through personal experience that will help you deal with temptation in your life. Because once again, we're all in the same boat. We all have temptation. Number one, recognize the possibility of it. You know, there are some people that think, oh, I'm a Christian. I don't get tempted. I'm not going to be. Listen to me. There's a verse in 1 Corinthians 10, right before the verse that we are studying. 1 Corinthians 10:13 says, you're going to be tempted. 1 Corinthians 10:12 says this, therefore, let him who thinks he stands take heed lest he fall. What that is saying is this, don't get arrogant and proud. Don't get cocky about your Christian life and say, well, I'm never going to get tempted. You know, temptation comes in certain ways and you can almost predict them. I like to say it this way, I love the ocean. And the ocean is a good picture of this. The height of the wave determines the valley that follows it. There's a big wave and then there's the trough behind it. Temptation works that way. It often comes to us on the aftermath of some great accomplishment. For instance, Elijah faced his worst defeat right after his greatest victory. Peter made one of his worst mistakes immediately after he confessed Christ. David was at the height of his career when he fell into mortal sin. It is interesting how that works. I one time visited Mont Blanc, and at the end of my tour there, I was introduced to the cemetery that's below the mountain. And I was told that in this cemetery, more than 50% of the people who are buried there lost their lives on the way down the mountain, not on their way up. Because when they would get to the top, they would get cocky about the fact they'd made it and careless on the way down, and lose their footing and die. Men and women, that is the thing we deal with in life. We get to the place where we think we've had this great experience. When you have that great mountaintop experience, that's when you need to be careful, because what follows the mountain is the valley, and you don't want to go there. So What you need to do, first of all, is understand a little bit about how temptation works and recognize the possibility of it in your life. Here's something most people would never think about. Request help before temptation happens. In the Bible, there are two verses that tell us that before you get tempted, you should pray about it. In the Lord's Prayer, here's what it says: "Do not lead us into temptation, but deliver us from the evil one." Did you ever pray that in the morning? "Lord, don't let me go into temptation today. Give me victory over temptation." And then in Matthew 26:41, it says, "Watch and pray, lest you enter into temptation. The spirit is willing, but the flesh is weak." You see, you have to be alert to the fact that temptation is real, that you are a definite candidate for it. And if you've had an experience of great victory, you could be in jeopardy. So be careful. Watch and pray. And the idea is to be alert. R.A. Torrey said that the reason why many people fail in battle is because they wait till the hour of battle. They don't do anything to prepare themselves. The reason why others succeed is because they have gained their victory on their knees before the battle came. So anticipate your battles, fight them on your knees before temptation comes, and you will have victory. I used to be a youth pastor centuries ago, and I used to talk to young people, and we would talk very plainly. And I remember saying to them on occasion, the place for you to make up your mind about what you think concerning premarital sex is not the back seat of an automobile. And that got their attention. That's an incredibly important step. Make up your mind ahead of time what you're going to do about the temptations that come your way. Determine your convictions before the conflict happens. Here's the third thing: resist the devil and he will flee from you. That's an interesting one. The Bible says you can make the devil run away. There are a lot of ways to see that happen. The best is to take into your hands the sword of the Spirit. The Bible says that when Jesus was tempted in the wilderness, he took the sword of the Spirit, which is the word of God. He was tempted three times, and three times he said, "It is written." And then he quoted from the book of Deuteronomy. Can you believe it? And Satan was defeated by three quotations from the Old Testament book of Deuteronomy, because the Lord Jesus Christ knew what to do. And at the end of that temptation, we are told, "And the devil departed from him." Resist the devil and he will flee from you. Don't just give in, fight back out loud. Learn verses that help you with the areas of temptation that are in your life and quote them to the enemy. Use the sword of the Spirit, which is the word of God. Then, number four, retreat from certain kinds of temptation. Believers recognize that there's a lot of difference in the perils we face. There's a time to resist and a time to retreat. Sometimes we need to deal. Don't just give in, fight back out loud. Learn verses that help you with the areas of temptation that are in your life and quote them to the enemy. Use the sword of the Spirit, which is the word of God. Then, number four, retreat from certain kinds of temptation.

0: certain things, and two of those things we're to flee is, it says here, flee sexual immorality, 1 Corinthians, and flee youthful lust, 2 Timothy 2:22. Fleeing temptation may involve changing the channels you watch, changing the places you go, changing the friends you spend time with, or changing the websites you visit. In the Old Testament story of Joseph, we are told that when the temptation was severe and Potiphar's wife was trying to get him to submit to her seduction, he ran out of the house. And I used to say, because he was better off without his coat than without his character. She kept his coat and used it to get him thrown in jail, but he kept his character. How did he do it? He ran away from it. I think that's a very instructive thing, because there are some temptations you cannot stand up against. Some temptations you need to get away from. I remember someone saying that the best equipment you can have for dealing with temptation is the best pair of Adidas money can buy. Mark Twain said, there are several good protections against temptation, but the surest is cowardice. Don't think you're going to be able to stand up against some temptations. Get away from it. Don't put yourself in the position where you're constantly being assaulted by the enemy. And you know, one of the things that I think is very important is that that verse that comes before 1 Corinthians 10 that we're studying right now is a verse that reminds us, let him who thinks that he stands take heed lest he fall. In other words, don't get arrogant and proud and think this can't happen to you. The day you think it can't happen to you, the next day it will. So stay focused, and we'll talk more about this on Monday. This is the Friday edition of Turning Point. Let me encourage you, as I have been doing for years, to get to church. If you're not going to church, you should go to church. Wherever you live, there's a church someplace near you where you can be blessed in encouragement and where you can be a blessing. 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It's where the ministry of Turning Point originates. You're welcome. You'll find joy and happiness, love and acceptance. See you on Monday. God bless you.
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1: You can dress up in all kind of robes and you can get into all kind of ritual, but there is no substitute for the anointing of the Spirit of God in your life. No substitute whatsoever. And the question is, are you committed to allow God to do whatever is necessary in your life to bring you to become the maximum that God knows you're capable of being? You say, well, you know, I can agree with all that, but how will I know what Spirit-anointed preaching is in the first place? I want you to turn to Acts chapter 2 for a moment, because I want to talk about the characteristics of Spirit-anointed preaching.
2: Preparation, a well-ordered outline, and good analogies. Each are important components of an effective presentation. But that's not all that a ministry leader needs. Stay with us for In Touch, the teaching ministry of Dr. Charles Stanley, to discover the key addition that turns an effective speech into a transformational sermon.
1: Spirit-anointed preaching is preaching that has the touch of God upon it. And when I think about how oftentimes men stand behind pulpits and just talk, and they talk about many things other than God. Can you tell me a greater subject than God? A more profound subject than God? A greater needful subject than God Himself? And you see, Spirit-anointed preaching compromises no truth, avoids no subject, and fears no reaction. And when men stand in the pulpits and look at deacons or elders and think, well, shall I say this or should I say that? I want to tell you, the anointing leaves you the moment you begin to compromise what you know is the gospel truth. God never called you to please anybody but Him. And when the first time you begin to seek to please men, I want to tell you what you do. You step down from the exalted position of a servant of God who has been anointed by the Holy Spirit to lead that fellowship into a deeper relationship to God. Don't ever step from that exalted position. To do so, my friend, is to step down from what God has called you to do. Jesus said, I am anointed to preach the gospel, the good news of the Lord Jesus Christ. Now, let's face it. God's not going to anoint but one kind of man. And that's a man whose life is clean. I didn't say perfect, but it's got to be clean. He's not going to anoint preaching from a man who is rebellious, who is proud, who is egotistical, who is sensual, who is dishonest, who's lost his integrity, and who's full of the world. He's not going to do it. Neither will you hear Spirit-anointed preaching come from the lips of a man who doubts the integrity of the Word of God. God is never going to anoint doubt and unbelief, and especially a man who stands before others and begins to talk about all the things in the Bible that possibly are not true. Friend, the moment you begin to doubt the Word, there is no unction in your life. There's not going to be an anointing. And listen, you can dress up in all kind of robes and you can get into all kind of ritual, but there is no substitute for the anointing of the Spirit of God in your life. No substitute whatsoever. And the question is, are you committed to allow God to do whatever is necessary in your life to bring you to become the maximum that God knows you're capable of being? Well, the second thing you and I might ask is this. You say, well, you know, I can agree with all that. But first of all, you might ask, how will I know what Spirit-anointed preaching is in the first place? I want you to turn to Acts chapter 2 for a moment, because I want to talk about the characteristics of Spirit-anointed preaching. Now, to ask that question, you might say, well, first of all, I have to have a Spirit-anointed preacher. Then I have to have a Spirit-anointed sermon. So where am I going to find one of those? Well, the best place to find one's in the Bible. Listen, it is centered in the Scriptures. You'll notice in verse 17 that Peter begins to quote Joel. It shall be in the last days, God says, that I will pour forth my Spirit upon all mankind. If you move down to verse 25, he says, for David says of him, I was always beholding the Lord in my presence. If you'll move on over to verse 34, for it was not David who ascended into heaven, but he himself says, the Lord said to my Lord, sit at my right hand until I make thine enemies a footstool for thy feet. Listen, God, I believe, wants us to center the message in the scriptures. Whether it is an expository sermon, a topical sermon, a textual sermon, it should be loaded with the scriptures. It should be founded upon the Word of God, not something you got somewhere else and scratch up a few verses here or there to fit around a beautiful story or a real tearjerker that you've heard somewhere and focus that on your people. That's not preaching the gospel. If you're going to preach the gospel, you've got to proclaim Jesus Christ. He's got to be at the heart of what's going on. So first of all, it has to be scripturally centered. That is, you get the message out of God's Word. Secondly, I believe it should be custom designed to meet the needs. Now listen, these folks said, these men are drunk. They've been drinking at this early hour of the morning. And Peter begins his sermon in order to meet a need, to expound the truth of what was happening at Pentecost. Now listen, once in a while I hear somebody say, well, you know, folks just won't come and I'm having a hard time. I want to give you a simple little principle that always works. If you will preach to meet people's needs, you'll never have to beg for a congregation. People are hurting everywhere. I mean, they are hurting desperately. They're lonely. They're frustrated. They're trapped. They're in bondage. They're divorced, their kids are on drugs, they're living with somebody else, they've got an alcohol problem, they're afraid of the future. Multitudes of people up in age, living in little one-room apartments, fearing they'll lose their social security, don't have many friends, don't know what's going to happen to them. Listen, they don't come to church because you and I are good preachers. They come to church oftentimes hoping they'll just hear something that'll meet the desperate need of their heart for the moment. You can get up, my friend, and you can expound sanctification, glorification. You can expound justification, redemption, and all the rest, and I believe in that and I do that, but I want to tell you, if you don't apply that to where that lady's hurting, you can forget it. She doesn't care about your doctrine. The only thing she cares about is how do I raise these three boys when my husband walked out on me for some other woman. That's what I want to know. How do I raise these three boys? And how do I trust God for my finances when I'm only making $150 a week? You know why folks are not listening? Because we are not meeting their needs. If you will gear your sermon to meet people's hurts, brother, you'll have more people than you'll ever want to preach to. Listen, somebody says, but my little old church, listen, you start preaching to people's needs and it won't be little long. God will grow it up. You know why? Because people are going to be magnetized to the man who's meeting people's needs. They're hungry. They're thirsty. They're hurting and they're hoping that surely somehow you'll say something to meet their needs. But my friend, you can't meet their needs, number one, until you know what they are. And secondly, you can't meet their needs if you're unwilling to hurt. Is it not true that when you and I are going through the valleys of brokenness and we are hurting and we are hurting deeply, and God is able in those moments to teach us things we never learned any other way? Then when you stand up to preach, what happens? Somebody walks down the aisle and they say to you, Pastor, let me tell you what happened to me this week, and almost something similar just happened to you. What happens to your heart? It just goes out and you emotionally wrap your loving arms around them. When you stand to preach the gospel, you preach with a sweet sensitivity and a deep burden in your heart and a compassionate, loving desire to see God build those people. And what do you become? You become an encourager. That's what God intends every pastor to be, an encourager of the people. But you see, how can you do that? How can you do that, my friend, unless you custom design the sermon to meet needs? Listen, do you remember Jesus ever getting off onto some big doctrinal subject without meeting the needs of the people he was talking to? Never one time. Not once. Jesus always spoke to the most immediate need. And friend, if you will preach to the most immediate need of your congregation, they will love you. They will be loyal to you. They will follow you. You know why? Because you become one of the channels through which God is able to build them up and to make them the people that God wants them to be. I better move on. Third characteristic is constructive in approach. You don't see anything negative in this sermon. It's all positive. I hear people say, and one of the reasons that I say this is because we get letters from all over this country. And oftentimes, here's what people say. I go to church and I feel like I've been beaten down every time I leave. Shepherds don't beat sheep. They feed sheep. You know why some of God's men are beating sheep? If a preacher is an angry man, either angry at God, angry at his immediate circumstances, angry at himself, he's going to express that anger toward his people. You're going to beat them emotionally. You're going to put them in bondage. I have literally seen people weep who said, I love my pastor. I want to go to the church. He's an excellent preacher, but I feel so beaten down. I'm in bondage. I need some encouragement. Be careful that you don't become a beater of sheep because they won't do what you tell them. You start feeding sheep, they'll follow you over the cliff. Right? You feed the sheep. If you feed them, they'll follow you over the cliff. Next characteristic I want you to notice is correct doctrinally. If you take this passage, Acts chapter 2, and you look at all the doctrines that are in this passage of redemption, the resurrection, the lordship of Jesus Christ, all through here is doctrine. There is no error in Peter's sermon. He didn't even have anybody's theological books. He didn't have any of that. He just preached as the Lord Jesus had taught him and as the Spirit of God came upon him. Now listen, the cults today are full of members out of your church and mine. You know why? Because we've preached such light-hearted stuff. The cultists can come along and give them some new idea, and because they're not founded in the doctrines of the Word of God, they are swayed with all kinds of error, and the next thing you know, they've gone out and joined somebody's little group, and they're off in somebody's little Bible study somewhere in all kinds of error. Why? We're responsible. We've not indoctrinated them with the truth. You see, I believe if you and I are doing a good job and Spirit-anointed preaching is going to be, listen, the sermons are going to be based on solid, true, biblical doctrine. It doesn't mean you have to preach salvation this week, justification next week, redemption the next week. But listen, you and I should be so full of that it permeates every sermon that we preach. Not the words, but the truth. The affirmations we can make because of our relationship to Him. We don't have to put people in bondage because we know that justification means that God has declared me not guilty. I am freed and liberated. I don't have to perform to get His approval. I am approved because of my relationship to Christ. Doctrinally sound. Spirit-anointed preaching is going to be doctrinally sound. Examine some of your sermons and see how much true doctrine is there. Next, it needs to be, as we said before, Christ-centered. I won't dwell on that except to say, I will challenge you to look at your sermons. Go back and look through them. Listen, I'll tell you what I did. When God taught me a new truth about my own life on one occasion, I took my secretary and she and I went through all the sermons that I had preached from the beginning up to that point. Do you know that I threw away, I literally took the sermons out of the file folders and threw them away. When I discovered, I went through every one of them, that so many of those sermons implied that it was works that pleased God rather than my, and please, He's pleased with me because of my relationship to His Son. You can put folks in all kinds of bondage. I just want to challenge you to be sure that your sermon, that the message you proclaim, that Jesus is all through it, from the beginning to the end. Because you see, unless He is, what are you really saying? What do you have to offer anybody without Jesus? Do you have any more than any other speaker? We only have one thing to give, and that's Jesus Christ and Him crucified. Next characteristic of Spirit-anointed preaching is that it's clear. If you'll take this sermon, here's what you'll discover in studying Acts chapter 2. That it is clear, it has direction, it has progression, it has movement, it has excitement. And you see, I believe God is not the author of confusion in sermon preparation or delivery. You see, sometimes we think our people not very smart. You don't think they're smart enough to know when you're chasing rabbits and trying to get on to something that'll get you all hyped up so you can start off like a dud and end up like a fireball? You think they don't see that? The intelligent people sitting in your congregation, they know when you're prepared and when you're not prepared. You see, they've heard you long. They know when you're on fire, when your fire's all burned out. I'll tell you something. The more praying people you've got in your church, the more people who can spot you when you're not ready. Now, the wonderful thing about those kind of folks is they start praying for you. We get under conviction, get right with God. The next characteristic of Spirit-anointed preaching is that it's convincing. Now, listen to what happened here. You know what happens in this passage. So then, those who had received his word were baptized, and there were added that day about 3,000 souls. That's pretty convincing, isn't it? They were convinced. Let me ask you this. When you finish a message, are the people who listen to you convinced and persuaded that what you just finished saying is the truth? Do you think that they believe everything you say because you're the pastor? Well, I don't want to deflate you, but they don't. They don't believe it just because you're the pastor. Now, sometimes we'd like for them to believe everything we say. Convincing. Are you expounding the Word of God in such a fashion that the people who are sitting there with the open Bible and following you verse by verse, when you finish, they can say, amen. That's right, brother. Preach on. That's exactly right. Or do they walk away saying, how did he get that? Where in the world did that come from? I never saw that in the Bible. The truth is, it wasn't there. Here's what I want you to see, and I want you to remember this very carefully. Being a pastor is an awesome responsibility because you and I are going to give an account, friend, for the folks we lead right and the folks we lead wrong. The message ought to be convincing, but it should be convincing to do and to be the right thing. Now listen, most preaching is do-oriented, but Jesus' preaching was be-oriented. Now the only way, you see, for that to happen is for the emphasis in the preacher's heart to be being and not doing. What are you convincing them to do? Then likewise, one of the characteristics is conviction. Listen to what happened. When they heard this, they were pierced to the heart, said to Peter and the rest of the apostles, brethren, what shall we do? Let me ask you this. When you preach, do you preach to give out information? Do you preach for inspiration? Or is your primary purpose preaching so that people who are listening will make a decision? Peter preached for a decision. Jesus preached for a decision. Follow me. What is the objective of your sermon? Now, I'm not saying that every sermon has the same objective. It doesn't. But you see, when you and I finish presenting Jesus Christ, somebody should, listen, they should be forced by the nature of the gospel to make a decision of some sort. What is your objective? Well, Peter had an objective. It's very clear. They were convicted. They said, men and brethren, what shall we do? Likewise, one last characteristic I want to mention here is it was very compelling. Listen. He said, repent and let each one of you be baptized in the name of Jesus Christ for the forgiveness of your sins, and you shall receive the gift of the Holy Spirit. The promise is for you and your children, for all who are far off, as many as the Lord our God shall call himself. With many other words, he solemnly testified and kept on exhorting them, saying, be saved from this perverse generation. And listen, so convincing, so convicting, so compelling for them to make a decision, he gave them the opportunity, and 3,000 of them were saved. If some of you were to give an invitation to your church, probably 6 or 7 people would fall out in a faint. Oh, they'd wonder what in the world happened to you. But let me ask you a question. If this world's going to hell, and brother, it's going fast, if this world is hell-bound without Jesus Christ, and if Jesus Christ is the only hope for this world, and you are a God-called, God-anointed servant of God, and you present the only message that'll keep a man out of hell and get him into heaven, the only message that will equip a man to live in this day victoriously, if that be true, then should you not be preaching, listen, sermons that are compelling and convicting and persuasive, that are calling for a decision in people's relationship to Jesus Christ?
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2: God is interested in the well-being of his servants. With encouragement for believers, here's a moment with Charles Stanley.
1: You know, once in a while I meet some fella coming out of seminary and he wants a church of 5,000 instantly. And I want to say to him, brother, you can't stand the pressure. Because some things we think we want, when we get them, we wish we didn't have them. Amen? So if you're one of those fellows who wants to be at what you consider the top, you better reevaluate what the top is. And remember, the top is where God has put you to be obedient to him. And he loves every single one of us the same. God doesn't look at your church and decide how much he's going to love you. He may have loved you so much, which he certainly has, to put you where he knows he can do his greatest work in your life at this moment. We're always thinking about what God's going to do through us for someone else and how we're to serve the Lord and we're to serve people. But you know what God's first interest in your life is? It's not serving somebody else. God's primary interest in your life is what he is doing in you. That's God's number one priority. The service is secondary in the eyes of God. That's secondary. Primary in the eyes of God is what's happening in your heart, what he's able to do in your life. And I want to say to you that the most important area of your life is your personal relationship to him.
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0: Hey, Lake Mac, it's almost here. The Lake Macquarie Mayor's Prayer Evening is just around the corner. 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
2: Just the possibility of a thunderstorm about the Upper Hunter this afternoon or early this evening. And temperatures falling to between 13 and 16 overnight. A partly cloudy Saturday. High chance of showers in the morning. Possible thunderstorm in the morning or afternoon as well. And daytime temperatures tomorrow between 26 on the coast to 32 degrees inland. And for Sunday, a partly cloudy day. Slight chance of a shower in the afternoon. Possible thunderstorm as well. Overnight temps between 13 and 16. Expecting 27 on the coast to 33 degrees for the valley.
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5: When was the last time you heard something that was unshakably good? Good no matter what the headlines say, good no matter what you're walking through. Hi, I'm Clayton Bjellin, and today on Insight for Living, Chuck Swindoll opens the Gospel of Mark in the Bible and lingers over a single sentence, just 12 words. But packed inside them is an announcement so good it reaches all the way back before the world began and all the way into whatever you're facing right now. It's news that can give you a song even on your darkest night. So, are you ready for some good news?
6: Turn, if you will, to Mark chapter 1. Chapter 1, verse 1. The beginning of the gospel of Jesus Christ, the Son of God, as it is written in Isaiah the prophet, "Behold, I send my messenger ahead of you who will prepare your way. The voice of one crying in the wilderness, make ready the way of the Lord, make his paths straight." John the Baptist appeared in the wilderness, preaching a baptism of repentance for the forgiveness of sins. And all the country of Judea was going out to him, and all the people of Jerusalem, and they were being baptized by him in the Jordan River, confessing their sins. John was clothed with camel's hair and wore a leather belt around his waist, and his diet was locusts and wild honey. And he was preaching and saying, "After me, one is coming who is mightier than I, and I am not fit to stoop down and untie the thong of his sandals. I baptize you with water, but he will baptize you with the Holy Spirit." In those days, Jesus came from Nazareth in Galilee and was baptized by John in the Jordan. Immediately coming up out of the water, he saw the heavens opening and the Spirit like a dove descending upon him. And a voice came out of the heavens, "You are my beloved Son. In you I am well pleased." Immediately the Spirit impelled him to go out into the wilderness. And he was in the wilderness 40 days, being tempted by Satan. And he was with the wild beasts, and the angels were ministering to him.
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6: Opening words are designed to command attention. Every once in a while, I have a chance to work with young preachers, and I always talk to them about the importance of introductions. People's time is important. Don't waste it. Get right into it. I can still hear the words of my mother. I could wrap up all of her counsel in four words. Get it said, son. I remember the story of a pastor who was talking on the phone the previous week with a fellow pastor, and this other pastor on the other end of the line was so discouraged. And he said to him, the one listening, he said, I've got to tell you, I've decided that next Sunday I'm going to resign. I said, really? He said, how are you going to tell the people? First thing out of my mouth, I'm going to tell them, I've decided I am going to resign. Well, the pastor, hearing that, thought, what a great way for me to begin my sermon. So he's going to tell them about his pastor friend. So he began his sermon, I've decided I'm going to resign. And before he could tell the story, somebody said, it's about time. So you got to choose those opening words carefully. People are listening from the very start. Paul O'Neill knew that, and he came up with what was called O'Neill's Law, which says, by the way, he's a former writer for Life magazine. He said, always grab the reader by the throat in the first paragraph, sink your thumbs into his windpipe in the second, and hold him against the wall until the tagline. Don't you love that? Sink your thumbs into the windpipe. Dare him not to listen. As I read writers like Charles Dickens, I think he never heard of O'Neill's Law, but he knew it. When he wrote The Tale of Two Cities, he began, it was the best of times, it was the worst of times. You read that opening line and you've got to read on. Ernest Hemingway was another in The Old Man and the Sea. He begins, he was an old man who fished alone. I've got to read more about this old man in the sea. And you do as you read that. If there is ever an opening sentence that commands attention, it's the first sentence of the Bible. In the beginning, God created the heavens and the earth. You cannot stop with that sentence. In the Hebrew, it's even less words, but in English, it's enough to grab the attention and to hold us to the tagline. I wonder if Mark might have had the original words of Genesis in mind when he begins his gospel. He is short and to the point. 12 words, really only 5 in the Greek. 12 simple words, the beginning of the gospel of Jesus Christ, the Son of God. Mark gets at it. He doesn't waste our time. Now, if you compare it to Matthew's gospel, you immediately see the difference. Matthew starts with a lengthy genealogy of names you can hardly pronounce, that all of this genealogy is leading to the person of Jesus, who is the son of Mary. When you go to Luke, you read a sentence that has 80 words in it before there is a period. 80 words that get you to the story, not so much of Jesus, but to the story of Elizabeth and of Zacharias and all that went into her pregnancy. And then you come to Mary, and finally you come to Jesus. With John, 17 mystical words, some would call them baffling words, that deal with the theological implications of the Son of God. But with Mark, the beginning of the gospel of Jesus Christ, the Son of God, he puts it all together. I don't know if you remember the last time you flew, but all of us who have flown realize there's something exhilarating about the takeoff. You finally get there, you get through security, you sit down in your seat, you snap the safety belt, and you wait. And before you know it, the engines begin to roar. And the roaring of the engine tells you something great is coming. I love to watch little children who have never flown before. They're always asking, what's next, Mom? What's next, Mom? They hear this loud noise. And then before you know it, that pilot releases that brake and you're on your way down the runway and you're moving faster and faster and you're gaining momentum. And before you know it, you're airborne and those wheels leave the runway. It's just terrific. It's just wonderful. Every time I fly, I think, is this great or what? think of people that have never flown before. I don't know if you remember the story about Cassius Clay, but that was back when he was called by his real name. He was sitting up in first class, and the gal walked up to him and said, fasten your seatbelt. He said, Superman don't need no seatbelt. She said, Superman don't need no airplane. Fasten your seatbelt. You're on your way. You're flying. You're underway. You're airborne. And life seems to kind of get objective all of a sudden as you gain more and more altitude. Mark is on the runway only briefly, and you're off and running, off and flying. He begins. Let's sort of unpack this first sentence. I mean, he would score high in the writing 101 class. Right at the beginning, he starts with, beginning. In fact, allow me to be a little pedantic here. The little word "the" isn't even in the original text. Beginning. A beginning. Now, why would I say that? Why would I tell you that? It sounds like a detail you don't even need to know. Oh, you do need to know. I never give you a detail you don't need to know. Never. It starts with beginning by God's design. There is no temporal sequence of events with the beginning of the gospel. It never had a beginning. It's like John's gospel in the way it starts, en arche en halagos. In beginning was the word. In a beginning, the word "the" isn't there either. What's the big deal? Well, if that "the" were there, you could go back in history like you could for Washington, and you could say he had his birthday. He began the life of Washington in 1732. He had the beginning. You go to Lincoln, you go, the beginning was in 1809. The beginning of Lincoln. But you go to the gospel, there's no "the." It's a beginning that never had a beginning. So you move back in time to creation. You move beyond creation, back in time to eternity past. When there was no world, there was no matter, there was no person, there was no living thing. You move into the misty flats of eternity past. And you find yourself now in your imagination sitting with the Godhead, the Father, the Son, and the Holy Spirit, putting together a plan for this world and for the galaxies that they would call into being in a matter of time. There's no time. In this setting, the gospel is a part of a plan. And the plan for the Son of God to come as the Savior of the world is a part of that plan, neither of which has a beginning. Just as the Son of God is co-equal, co-eternal, and coexistent with the Father and the Spirit, so the gospel, co-equal, goes all the way back. You see, our Father knew before there was ever world, planet, earth, humanity, depravity, that we would need a redeemer. So the gospel plan finds its origin, which really never has an origin, all the way back into the mind of the Godhead, a beginning which really never had a historical beginning. Next is the word gospel. Mark answers the question "when" with the word "beginning." He now answers the question "what" with the word gospel. Euangelion is the Greek word. It means good news. Good news. It's as if Mark is saying to us, are you ready for some good news? And who isn't? But this is good news that is eternal. This is news that will be good no matter how bad the times are. This is good when the economy falls to the bottom. This is good when you like the president or you don't like the president. This is good whether you agree with Congress or you don't agree with Congress. This is good whether you're healthy or ill. This is good whether you're young or older. This is good when you're young in life. This is good when you're on your deathbed. This is good news. And the result is, when you come to this good news that has been with us even beyond the beginning of time, you realize it's able to transform your entire perspective. It'll give you a song. It'll give you a song in the night. Weeping may endure through the night, but joy comes in the morning. Why? Because you realize there's good news. Good news. For 33 consecutive years, my family and I went to a conference, really a family camp, in Northern California named Mount Hermon. Mount Hermon Christian Conference Center. We began in 72 and we went all the way through for those 33 years. Didn't miss a year, sometime more than once, often with all our kids. And they started there when they were real little and they grew up there. And the one who led the music during most of those camps is a man that I've loved for years. His name is Howie Stevenson. And we would end the camp the same way year after year. Still remember, thought about it as I was putting my thoughts together about this good news. We would always end it by singing a trio. Howie would sing, and his wife Marilyn would sing, and I would sing with them. When you're at a summer camp, they'll put up with anything. So we had the trio standing up front down at the campfire. I'll never forget it. Sing your way home at the close of the day. Sing your way home. Drive the shadows away. Smile every mile. For wherever you roam, it will brighten your road. It will lighten your load if you sing your way home. We sang that for almost 33 years to groups, some of which had gone through a divorce, loss of a child or more than one, some through a tragedy, some through a heartbreaking loss of a business. And almost without exception, when we'd have them join in with us, they would sing with us. How can brokenhearted people sing a song like that because of the good news? Don't ever let your life get so dark that it eclipses the good news. Don't ever let your situation become so bleak that it dries up the good news. This is good news. Thank you, Mark, for remembering right away to tell us how good it is. He's answered the when, he's answered the what, now the who, and that's what makes it good news. The sentence ends, the beginning of the gospel of Jesus Christ, the Son of God. And I ask after that, how good is that? The good news is that the Father sees us in our need, and knowing we cannot resolve the mess we've made of our lives, He gives us the answer. And part of the good news is that it is given to us. One man writes it this way, the good news is the story of a person. It is not a convoluted mystery story where readers must piece together clues here and there, nor is it a boring pedestrian chronicle of dates and events and places without purpose or significance, nor is it a philosophy, some system of thought like positive thinking or feel-good self-talk designed to lift your spirit. That's not what will help you sing your way home. The good news is a person. Never forget it. Other religions revolve around these other things, a chronicle of events, convoluted mystery, a philosophy, system of thought, but Christianity singles attention on the person of the Messiah, Jesus Christ. Every message preached in an evangelical church is to center attention on the person of Christ. Never on the messenger. Never on the building. Never on a program. Always the person of Jesus Christ. Now, with all of that as a background in that first sentence, he introduces the main characters of the story. And he does it very simply. I'm always fascinated when I come to a verse like 2 and 3. These two verses surprise me because Mark's writing to Gentiles. He's writing really to Romans. And they don't have a place in their life for Jewish prophets, especially ancient prophets. I couldn't care less about that. But Mark knows that you must go back to the prophets to realize it's there. All of it began to be predicted. So he informs Gentile readers, and that's most of us. We who have no Jewish roots find it interesting that an ancient prophet named Malachi in chapter 3, verse 1 would say what is written here in verse 2. An ancient prophet like Isaiah, writing 8 centuries before Jesus even came, writes not only of Jesus, but of the forerunner who would announce the coming of Jesus, namely John. So look at those two verses. Here we find the first main character, a prophet from ancient times. Behold, I send my messenger ahead of you who will prepare your way, the voice of one crying in the wilderness, make ready the way of the Lord, make his paths straight. If you love Handel's Messiah, you already recognize this as the tenor recitative right at the beginning of that magnificent masterwork. This lyrical tenor begins with words just like this out of Isaiah. This is a reference to the writing of two prophets, Malachi and Isaiah. And right on the heels of that, Mark goes, spans the centuries and comes directly to the arrival of John. He's the second main character. He's what I'm calling here a preacher in the wilderness, John the Baptizer. He's mentioned immediately at verse 4, John the Baptist. Now, let me encourage you to train yourself to read the word baptizer, okay? Or you'll think he's a Southern Baptist. You'll think it could have been John the Methodist or John the Presbyterian. It's not a denomination that Mark's writing about. It's the work of ministry that John did. He baptized. He did so much of it, he came to be known as simply the Baptizer. The Baptizer. I want you to observe now how, well, unattractive John was. I just don't want that to be missed. I want you to put yourself in the first century. Think of yourself as a business person in the city of Jerusalem, a little sophisticated. And word begins to travel through people who come into your shop about this strange person in the wilderness. We read John the Baptizer appeared in the wilderness. Now we're sitting here in this comfortable place and we think we know wilderness. You ain't seen wilderness till you've seen the Judean wilderness. When you go to the Holy Land, make sure they take you far enough south where you no longer see green. All you see is a rough, dry plain. My sister years ago gave me a book I just pulled out this week. It's dated 1964, and it's titled God's Wilderness. I opened it. It's an archaeological work on the digs that have been done in the wilderness. And along with the digs, there's some interesting photos of the wilderness. You can't believe it. Interestingly, there isn't a sprig of green. Dry, parched, gravel plain, rough, uneven rocks. In the distance, the beginning of mountains, also barren. And to another direction, a sea, dead sea. You go further south into the old Sinai Peninsula, all the way down to Mount Horeb, where God gave the law to his people. And it's as barren as you can imagine. Not a acacia tree, even 2 feet tall, not even a scrub brush of green. Barren. That's where John was. You're in Jerusalem doing business and you hear about a man in the wilderness. You die in wilderness like that. But he's different. As you can imagine, not a not a acacia tree even 2 feet tall, not even a scrub brush of green, barren. That's where John was. You're in Jerusalem doing business, and you hear about a man

sin. Sin. Throw that word around the office one of these days and see the reaction. You sin. I like Menninger's question that he titled his book, Whatever Happened to Sin? You won't hear it on the newscast. You won't see it in the media. Sin? Yeah. Well, what's he telling them? He's telling them they're sinners. He's telling them that they've fallen short of the standard of a holy creator who made them. Tell you something else interesting about John is it wasn't about John. Give me that kind of messenger. Lead me to that messenger. So when I'm through listening to the message, I forget the messenger. But I can't forget his message. He said, let me tell you about the one I'm preaching. He's mightier than I. I am not fit, having stooped down to untie the thong of his sandals.

0: Sin. It's a word we're nearly erased from our vocabulary, isn't it? You won't hear it on the news or find it trending online. And yet John the Baptizer stood in the wilderness and preached it plainly because he knew that facing the truth about ourselves is the first step towards real hope. This is Insight for Living. Chuck Swindoll titled today's message with a question. Are you ready for some good news? I'm Clayton Bjellin, inviting you to join us again when Chuck Swindoll continues his study in the Gospel according to Mark, Monday on Insight for Living.
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3: God is looking for people to use. 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Why don't you step out of your comfort zone and see what the Lord will do through you?

0: Imagine if the men who signed the Declaration of Independence had stayed within their comfort zone. Imagine if Henry Ford was satisfied with just the horse and carriage, or if Steve Jobs thought the flip phone was good enough. Those men changed their world. And today on A New Beginning, Pastor Greg Laurie says that God wants to take us outside of our comfort zone to change our world. It's not about nations or cars or phones. It's about letting God use us to impact people with an eternal message.
1: You know, when I became a Christian, I was amazed to realize that God would forgive someone like me, that he would change me, that he had a plan for my life. But then when I heard that God actually wanted to use me, I thought, but what do I bring to the table? I'm not some great academic. I'm not a musician. I'm not a super talented person. I'm not an orator. I'm just a kid. I'm a 17-year-old kid with not a lot to offer to God. I felt a little bit like that boy with the loaves and the fishes that Jesus called on and took what he had and multiplied it. So to think that God could use me was an amazing thing. And I heard that I should be out telling people about Christ. And I'd been a believer for about 2 weeks. So I thought I'd give it a go. And I found a lady sitting on the beach in Newport Beach about the age of my mom. And I thought she might be nice to me, you know, and I walked up to her and my voice was shaking and I was so nervous, and I engaged her in a conversation about Jesus. I'm sure I made a mess of it, but much to my shock and delight, when I asked her if she would like to accept Christ into her life, she said yes. I'm telling you, if that lady had asked me one hard question, I would have collapsed like a deck of cards. Thankfully, she did not. And so then I was thinking, well, I want to do this more. I want God to use me in other ways. But I had this secret fear that God was going to call me to speak publicly. And like most people, I had the fear of public speaking. In fact, when they do surveys and ask people what they're most afraid of, the fear of public speaking always comes out in the top three, sometimes even above death itself. Imagine, okay, you have a choice, die or give a speech. Kill me right now. How many of you have a fear of public speaking? Raise your hand up. Okay, sir, I want you to come up now and speak. No, okay. That'd be terrifying, wouldn't it? Well, I had that fear too. And the first time I did it, I'll just say this. God gave me what I need when I needed it. God won't give you what you need before you need it. He'll never give you what you need after you need it, but he will always give you what you need when you need it. And so I think we need to understand that God wants to use us. And so here's my question. How many of you would like to be used by God? Raise your hand up. Don't do it if you don't mean it. No, don't do it if you don't mean it. Now, all of you did not raise your hand. And that's disappointing. But maybe you'll change your mind after you hear the rest of my message. Because the greatest joy I know, next to being a Christian, is being used by God. If it's in a big way, if it's in a small way, I just love it. It might be a one-on-one conversation with someone, and I'm able to just share a little something that helps them or points them to Christ, and sometimes it's more dramatic than that, or praying for somebody, or whatever it might be. What a privilege it is. And I'm asking you today, how many of you would be willing to leave your comfort zone and let God use you? To take it to the next level, so to speak, in the Christian life? Or are you satisfied with where you're at right now? Because I think for God to use someone, there needs to be a sense of dissatisfaction, meaning that I want to do more with my life. I don't think I'm doing as much as I could do, and I want the Lord to use me. God is looking for people to use. In the book of Ezekiel, chapter 22, the Lord says, I looked for someone who might rebuild the wall of righteousness that guards the land. I searched for someone to stand in the gap in the wall so I wouldn't destroy the land, but I found none. Think about that, the Lord just looking, and right now I believe in the same way, he's just looking, saying, is there someone I could use? Someone that could stand in the gap? Someone who could speak up for me? Someone who would not be embarrassed or afraid and would just take that little bit of risk and let me speak through them? Years ago, God called a young man named D.L. Moody, Dwight Lyman Moody. Moody was not an educated man. He was not an eloquent man. He was working in a shoe store, and he had a coworker that wanted to share the gospel with Moody, which he did, and Moody became a believer. So after that, Moody felt a call in his life to start sharing the gospel, and the thing that prompted Moody was a statement from someone who said, "Moody, the world is yet to see what God can do in and through the man who is fully consecrated to him." Moody said, "I want to be that man." So Moody went from selling souls to saving souls. Remember, he worked in the shoe store. And he was used powerfully to touch thousands, even millions of people. And God is still looking for a man or a woman that he could work through who is fully committed to him. Listen to this. Everybody has a pulpit. Now, I know I have a kind of cool pulpit here. It lights up and everything, right? But you have a pulpit too. Wherever you are, you have a pulpit. It might be the people you run into when you get your morning cappuccino or latte. It might be the people that are around you at work. It's people in your family, people in your neighborhood, people that you influence. That's your platform, and you have your pulpit. I received a really encouraging letter from a school teacher who wrote me recently and said, "Dear Pastor Greg, I'm a high school teacher in a pretty tough area. As a public school teacher, I have to find creative ways of witnessing to students and sharing the love of Jesus with them because Jesus is a very foreign concept to many of the students here." Look what this teacher did now. He says, "So I decided to give the students some extra credit if they would go to the Harvest Crusade over the weekend. Then they were to come back and do a one-page write-up, and they'd get extra credit for them." So that's what they did. The teacher says, "I'm very happy to report that a few of the students gave their lives to Jesus, and several were asking me questions, which is an amazing opportunity to plant more seeds. The crusade got many of the students thinking about things they never hear about in their homes. My prayers for those that saw the crusade and haven't made that decision will make that decision. But no matter what, I'll keep in contact with these kids and continue to be a witness to them." Now that is a guy that's using his pulpit, right? You don't have to be a preacher. We all have a pulpit to preach from, no matter who we are, no matter what we do.
0: Thanks for joining us for A New Beginning with Pastor Greg Laurie. In today's study, Pastor Greg has been talking about the privilege and responsibility that we all have to share the good news. Let's continue.
1: Well, some of us just don't want to do this. So we make up excuses. What is an excuse? An excuse, it's a fancy lie. That's all it is. An excuse is what I offer up when I don't really want to do something. It's been described as the skin of a reason stuffed with a lie. It's also been defined as a fancy lie all dressed up for dinner, right? That's all it is. And I bring that up because we're looking at Moses now. And we're looking at the excuses he offered to God as to why he could not be used by the Lord. So let's sort of backtrack and then come back to where we last left off. Okay, so Moses, right? He was spared by the Lord. And he was put in that little basket and taken into the court of Pharaoh and raised by the daughter of Pharaoh, the princess of Egypt. The ancient Jewish historian Josephus felt that Moses would have become the Pharaoh himself. And Moses had everything that the court of Egypt offered. He had cool guy liner on, you know, how the Egyptians had the little mascara and all that, right? He had all the cool Egyptian moves. He walked like an Egyptian, for sure. He had all the royal robes, but underneath that finery beat the heart of a Jew. And he saw how his fellow Jews were being mistreated. And one day he decided to take matters into his own hands, and he saw an Egyptian slave driver mistreating a Jewish slave, and he looked to the right and he looked to the left, and he killed the guy and buried him in the sand. If you're going to kill someone, don't bury them in the sand, because the sand shifts and his deed was known, and the Pharaoh discovered it and effectively put a contract out on the life of Moses. So Moses fled and went to the backside of the desert. He probably thought he was done. He was now 80 years old, watching a flock of sheep for his father-in-law. And he married a woman named Zipporah. And suddenly there's a bush that will not stop burning. And the voice of God comes to him through the bush. And the Lord says, I've seen the oppression of my people who are in Egypt. I've heard their cry because of their taskmasters. And I know their sorrows. And then the Lord says, I'm calling you to go and deliver those people. Moses is saying, not me. I don't think I'm the right guy. And so he offers excuses. Here's excuse number one, if you're taking notes. He said, I am not deserving to be used by God. I am not deserving to be used by God. Exodus 3:11. Who am I, says Moses, to appear before Pharaoh? How can you expect me to lead the Israelites out of Egypt? Now, he does have a point. I mean, if you were God, would you have picked Moses? In some ways, he was a has-been, a failure, an embarrassment, even worse, a murderer who was running from the law. He was a fugitive. And now he's an 80-year-old dude who's been out in the sun. His day is done. There's no more. He's retirement age. He's beyond retirement age. And the Lord says, yeah, I think you're just about the right guy I could use at this moment. Moses moves slower now. He used to be an athletic guy. He's gone from go-mo to slow-mo. He's more reticent, apprehensive, cautious. I don't think I'm the one, Lord. You can't use me. Excuse number two, I don't have all the answers. I don't have all the answers. Look at Exodus 3:12. Moses protested, if I go to the people of Israel and tell them the God of your ancestors has sent me to you, they won't believe me. They'll ask, which God are you talking about? What is his name? What should I tell them? God replied, I am who I am. Just tell them I am has sent me to you. I love that. So Moses says, oh, who shall I say sent me? The Lord says, I am who I am. So Moses is effectively saying, who am I? The Lord says, forget about that. I am who I am. It's not about you, Moses. It's about me. Moses is saying, I don't have all the answers. God is saying, but you have all of me. And I will be with you. See, God will give you what you need. Jesus said, all power has been given to me in heaven and in earth. Therefore, go into all the world and make disciples and preach the gospel. Have you ever noticed that connection? Before he tells us what we're supposed to do, he tells us who he is. I have all power. I have authority. You go therefore, because I am in you and I will speak through you and I will work through you. And the Lord was showing this to Moses. And then he says, I want to demonstrate my power. He says, take your shepherd's staff and throw it to the ground. And it turns into a snake, probably a cobra, because the cobra was a symbol of Egypt. If you look at Egyptian antiquities today, you'll see the cobra was very much a part of their culture. The Pharaoh would even wear a headdress with a cobra on it. So I think it was a cobra because it was symbolic. God was saying to Moses, you need to face your fears and you're going to be victorious over Egypt. But he picked the snake up by the tail. You never want to do that because the snake will bite you. And let me tell you from experience, I've been bitten by many snakes because I used to have them when I was a kid. I was bitten by boas and pythons and gopher snakes and king snakes. And I don't, you know, it's kind of a freaky thing to have a snake bite you. It doesn't hurt that much, but there's something very icky about it, you know? They go, and they fasten themselves there on your hand or your arm, and the way to get them off is you have to get up behind their neck and kind of press them, pry their mouth open, and they're still trying to bite. Then you're holding it, and they're wrapping their coil around your arm, and to, like, get rid of one of those things is very hard because the moment you let go, they try to bite you again. So, yeah, you know? So to pick a cobra up, a venomous snake by the tail, but the Lord was saying, face your fears, I'm going to be with you. And then Moses says, excuse number three, I'm not a good speaker. Exodus 4:10 now, next chapter. Moses pleaded with the Lord, oh Lord, I'm just not a good speaker. I never have been, and I'm not now. Even after you have spoken to me, I'm clumsy with words. Now, it's interesting because commentators have different opinions as to what this means when he says he's a clumsy speaker. Some suggest that maybe he just didn't feel he had the right way of communicating. He was not a skilled orator. Others think he might have been speaking of a speech impediment. The King James translation is, I'm slow of speech and tongue. So some think that Moses may have had a problem with stuttering. This reminds me of Jack Hibbs, Pastor Jack Hibbs. And how many of you have heard of Pastor Jack Hibbs? Calvary Chapel, Chino Hills. He used to have a very severe stuttering problem. And so anyway, Jack came to Christ in a funny way. It's not funny, but it's interesting. It reminds me of myself a little. He was out driving around with some buddies, and he saw a car full of cute girls, so they followed them into a parking lot of a church. He didn't know it was a church. It was Calvary Chapel of Costa Mesa. He walked in. I happened to be preaching that night. And at the end of my message, I gave the invitation, and Jack gave his life to Christ. And then he sensed that the Lord wanted to use him, but he had this stuttering problem. And he would be so nervous whenever he would think of talking to anyone. So he would go out with his Christian friends who would be sharing the gospel. And he said, I can't do that. I'll stutter. But one day, and I asked him about this, so he texted me, and these are his words. He said, one night on Lido Island, I saw someone, and I felt an overwhelming burden to go speak to them and share the gospel. When I opened my mouth, I was healed of stuttering in that instant, and I've never stuttered since then. I love that. So you just say, okay, I'm not going to be defined by this problem. I'm going to step out of this comfort zone, and I'm going to see what the Lord will do. Listen, the future belongs to risk takers, not mere ground holders. And it certainly doesn't belong to those that sit around and critique people that are willing to do something outside of the box. You know, look back historically in our own country, creative people who broke new ground, people like Thomas Edison, Henry Ford, Walt Disney, Steve Jobs, Elon Musk. And I think of Billy Graham and the great innovations that he was involved in bringing the gospel to people. But there are always the armchair quarterbacks and those that love to critique those that do things like that. Most of these people live on social media, specifically Twitter. And that seems to be their so-called mission in life. I'm here to just take shots at other people. What have you ever done for the kingdom of God? Why don't you step out of your comfort zone and see what the Lord will do through you? And so Moses says, I can't do this, Lord. I'm just not the guy. And then he says, excuse four, number four, I'm not qualified. He said, Lord, send anyone else. This can almost sound humble. Oh, Lord, I'm not worthy. I'm just too humble. In fact, I'm so humble, I dropped the H. I'm just humble. I'm humble. You know what you are? You're disobedient. That's not humility. If God says, I want to use you, and you say no, that's not humility. That's disobedient. And the fact that he says, Lord, he says actually in verse 13, oh Lord, send someone else. What do you mean, oh Lord? You don't say no, Lord. You say, yes, Lord. Otherwise, is he really Lord? If he's Lord, you obey him.

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0: And with great Christian music all day. 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

In the book of Genesis, we're pictured as ambassadors of God, called to steward and look after the earth. But how are we to do it? I'm Tanya Harris of God Conversations. I recently visited a church who are playing their part. Every month they host what's called a repair cafe for their community. 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

Why do we pray? A number of atheists say it's useless and a waste of time, but statistics show that a surprisingly high number of people pray. In fact, one survey found that 1 in 5 adults pray despite saying they were not religious. There seems to be a human desire or instinct to pray. But why? Why do we pray? I wonder if it reflects how we're made. Praying reflects a human instinct of how we are to relate to our Creator. Or maybe it also reflects our lack of control in the world, that there are, at times, forces bigger and more powerful than us, which leave us a bit helpless with the only option to pray. Or maybe because prayer is powerful. The biblical book of James says that the prayer of a righteous person is powerful and effective. So maybe prayer is not useless, but just a bit underrated. This is Rob Martin with God in 60 seconds. For more space to think and talk about God, go to thirdspace.org.au.

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2: 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He said, let me sing.

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1: I was speaking to a family member one day and I was being way too harsh, too critical. And they just stopped me and asked a simple question. Would you ever speak to the church members the way you're speaking to me now? And I was undone. One of my least favourite character traits is hypocrisy, and I was guilty as charged. It hit me how often we save our worst words for the people who deserve our best. And as someone who wrestles with mental health, I know just how powerful words can be. Harsh words can wound deeply and echo in our minds for decades, whereas a kind word can build strength and confidence and set someone on the path towards self-belief and success. If your tongue has the power to bring death or life, maybe it's time to think about how we speak to those who are closest to us.
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2: I've never seen a morning the sun forgot to rise, in every single detail you're faithful every time.

This is Hope with God. I am Wendy Palau. Who is your person in the world? A best friend, a husband or wife, a parent? The person that makes you feel safe when you're with them? You understand them and they understand you. You can fully be yourself with them. Maybe you don't have anyone like this and you long for it. God's holy book tells us that we can have fellowship with the very Spirit of God. The word fellowship means communion, partnership. You can become God's child. You can receive forgiveness for your past because of Jesus' sacrifice on the cross. When you choose to give him your life, you're forgiven, you're freed, you're adopted into his family, and he becomes your person. What a miracle, what a mystery. It's the most beautiful relationship. Always remember, there is hope with God. This is Wendy Palau. You can become God's child. You can receive forgiveness for your past because of Jesus' sacrifice on the cross. When you choose to give him your life, you're forgiven, you're freed, you're adopted into his family, and he becomes your person. What a miracle, what a mystery. It's the most beautiful relationship.

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Patrick was visiting the largest slum in Africa, surrounded by devastating poverty, while listening to the beautiful singing of a church choir. In his words, it was like hearing heaven and seeing hell. Then God spoke. I'm Tanya Harris of God Conversations. Patrick says the voice was loud and clear. I remember these people. I want you to remember them. The moment Holy Spirit finished speaking, the singers switched from Swahili to English. Unbeknownst to Patrick, they'd been singing the words, "Remember me, God, remember me," over and over. That experience led Patrick to start a charity that continues to this day. Patrick's God conversation shows how God speaks to invite us into mission. God calls us to be the answer to someone else's prayer. We too are called to remember them. To join the journey of hearing God's voice for yourself, subscribe to our devotional plan at godconversations.com.

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1: 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He comforts us in all our troubles so that we can comfort others. When they are troubled, we will be able to give them the same comfort God has given us.
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1: Yeah, they gave me that for free. 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

I made it to the shops the other day at 2 minutes before closing time. They're asking people to go to the registers, so I bolted around the aisles, picking up anything I had on my list and anything else I could find as well. I knew my time was short. I had to make some split-second decisions. I had my daughter with me, and when we made it to the checkout, she was freaking out because she thought we'd get locked up all night. I explained to her that we would pay for our stuff and they'd let us out. We had two different perspectives. I was in a rush to get as much as I could in my short time. She thought we were in a rush because we were doomed to supermarket imprisonment if we didn't make it to the doors in time. I think we can have different perspectives about our days on Earth too. Some people want to make the most of their time and be effective on this Earth. Others may be crippled with fear and have the wrong perspective about our time on Earth. Doctors tell us that 10 out of 10 people die. We'll all face our Creator one day, and we've got to make sure we're ready. And we need to do what God has called us to do. I love what the Bible says about this. In 2 Timothy 4 verse 5 it says, "Keep your head in all situations. Endure hardship. Do the work of an evangelist. Discharge all the duties of your ministry. No matter what comes your way, let's do what God's called us to do. Let's be prepared and let's keep eternity and heaven in mind in all that we do." I'm Matt Prater. For more, go to historymakersradio.com.

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1: 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Your promise revives me. 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
1: Yeah. 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

0: There is a connection between the level of religiosity of a country and its wealth. Indeed, a Gallup poll once showed that religious adherence was highest amongst the world's poorest nations. Now, some modern atheists look at this relationship and try to say that atheism causes increased wealth. They say if you want to be rich, ditch God. But the opposite is in fact the case. Prosperity causes atheism. Now, this is because wealth and prosperity brings comfort and a kind of heaven here. Why would I long for a world to come when I have a form of heaven in this world now? Perhaps this is the reason that Jesus proclaims that his message is good news to the poor. For the poor are more likely to respond and live for a message offering hope for a world to come. This is Rob Martin with God in 60 Seconds. For more space to think and talk about God, go to thirdspace.org.au.
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2: In this bulletin, a slight reprieve for business operators and the AFL trade period continues. With more, I'm Tracy Weir. Businesses have been offered a reprieve with the tax office delaying its ban on credit card payments. Here's Nelson Scott.
3: The ATO was set to scrap credit card payments from the end of next month following the Reserve Bank's ban on surcharges. The decision sparked fierce pushback from small businesses, many of which rely on credit cards to manage cash flow. The ban is now on hold until July after Labor agreed to absorb the tax office's surcharge fees. Treasurer Jim Chalmers says the government is listening.
4: This recognises the really important contribution that small businesses make.
3: Opposition leader Angus Taylor says it's just delaying the pain and will introduce a bill to permanently reverse the ban.
5: The reality of this government is they want businesses to cough up and to close up.
3: Business groups have welcomed the delay but are pushing the ATO for a permanent fix.
2: Nelson Scott. In Victoria, the accused High Country killer Greg Lynn will make another bid for freedom with the retrial over camper Carol Clay's murder not until May next year. The former Jetstar pilot's application for bail will be heard on October 22nd. Lynn was refused bail in March. He claims he accidentally shot Ms. Clay during a campsite struggle at Wallangatta Valley in 2020. Older Australians are increasingly taking advantage of artificial intelligence. According to the latest data, Every Age Counts board member Kay Falick says older people are using AI to research medical issues and holidays.
6: In areas like medical information, travel research, retirement income planning, there seems to be a propensity to use AI to get some quick answers.
2: More than 1,300 people aged between 60 and 85 have been surveyed about their experiences using the technology. An English Christian pro-life campaigner has been charged with five new offences after praying silently outside a Birmingham abortion facility for 5 days last year. Isabel Vaughan Spruce has pleaded not guilty to breaching a buffer zone and standing within 150 metres of the clinic. She does not dispute that she was within the zone but argues she did not commit a crime and that her prosecution breaches her freedom of thought and religion. She has previously been acquitted of a similar offence and received a $25,000 settlement from the police. A US Presbyterian minister has been arrested by the Secret Service for praying on a footpath outside the Chinese embassy in Washington, D.C. The Reverend Patrick Mahoney, who leads the Christian Defence Coalition, laid down a red carpet bearing the names of people and groups persecuted by the Chinese government. Turning to sport, and in AFL trade updates, Zach Butters has explained his decision to join the Western Bulldogs in free agency. The star midfielder has signed a record 9-year deal, with Port Adelaide accepting pick 5 in the draft as compensation. Butters says personal connections led him to returning home.
7: Growing up as a Western Bulldogs supporter and growing up in the West, my parents and family all still live in the area, and yeah, it's just a special place to me, and a local Western Jets boy as well, and some good mates at the footy club here as well in Buku and Riley West, and was lucky enough to play State of Origin with Ed and Bont as well.
2: And Nick Blakey has chosen North Melbourne as his desired club as he explores a trade from the Swans. Blakey's dad, John, played 224 games for the Kangaroos. Supercars rookie Zach Bates has claimed a provisional pole for the Bathurst 1000. The 22-year-old from Matstone Racing has taken top spot for today's top 10 shootout. That's the latest Vision National News. I'm Tracy Weir.
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1: My wife fell in love with this wild water dragon that turned up in our backyard one day. She used to love watching him drink out of the dog's water bowl, and the mere existence of the lizard brought her so much joy. One day, though, she came in crying because the water dragon had died. I got upset because I hate seeing her upset, because I kept thinking the pain was preventable and I don't like seeing my loved ones in pain. Sometimes I'd rather not connect than connect at the risk of getting hurt, but at the end of the day, that's a pretty lonely way to live. If you love generously, you will get hurt. If you connect with people, you will get let down. There is a risk and a cost to every relationship, but there is a huge payoff as well. True joy can be found when we connect with one another. So don't let the risk of pain prevent you from doing something that may bring you heaps of joy.
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1: Hey, Lake Mac, it's almost here. 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

0: I remember waking up having irrational thoughts, like complete terror. I felt like it was too late for me, that there wasn't any hope for me at all. It's the most terrifying experience I've had in my life.
1: I'm Richard Fox, and this is Messages of Hope. My guest today is Mark, a pastor, husband, and father. Stay tuned to hear him talk about his 20-year-long fight with depression. How does someone with faith reconcile a God who often seems far away?

0: You're listening to Messages of Hope. Depression challenges us, not only physically and emotionally, but also spiritually. With me today is Mark, a pastor who has struggled with depression for about 20 years. Mark, what was happening in your life when you first realized you were struggling with depression?
1: I've had a couple of episodes of, more than a couple of episodes of depression in my life so far. But I remember the first, it was 1998. I was been married for about 2 years, no children. I was in my final year of study to become a pastor. And I remember doing all the things. I was ticking all the boxes, but I was really going through the motions. It was almost like I was on autopilot. So I was turning up to things, but I wasn't myself. I was always tired. I knew, just couldn't put my finger on it, but I knew something wasn't right.
0: At what point did you realize you needed help?
1: I remember waking up one night and I would have what you call a complete nervous breakdown. So I felt like it was too late for me, that God was angry at me, that there wasn't any hope for me at all. It's the most terrifying experience I've had in my life. So in that moment, I knew that I needed to get help.
0: Trying to make sense of that must have been challenging for your faith. I imagine that would have been very difficult.
1: Not only was I feeling this way physically and emotionally, but spiritually, I felt that I was alone and that God had turned his back on me. And that was probably the hardest thing for me as a person of faith. It's like being in hell. You feel separated from the ones you love, like no one else knows what you're going through.

0: Feeling like there's no hope whatsoever, and this is how it's always going to be.
1: So what were you thinking about your faith in that moment?
0: I wasn't doing much thinking at all. I was just curled up in a ball, in a fetal position on my bed and not wanting to do anything. I couldn't eat, I couldn't sleep. I actually had to move out of my house for 3 months because I was so scared to be in my house. I even remember one night sitting in my parents' lounge room and saying my goodbyes to them and thinking I wasn't going to wake up the next morning.
1: What was that like to discover the first time that something like this could actually happen to you?
0: Up until that point, I was a fairly happy-go-lucky guy. I knew I had moments, days when I was down and different things like that, but it wasn't the same. Like I didn't think something like this could happen. And it was really hard to accept, and it probably still is to this day hard to accept that I am a depressed person. You always want to say that I'm okay, I'm doing okay.
1: What did it mean then for your journey with your studies?
0: I'd studied for 4 or 5 years to become a pastor, and it was about 6 weeks before graduation when I had to put my studies on hold to sit by and watch my classmates graduate and become pastors. That was really hard to let go. That was one of the hardest things I've had to do, was to actually say, no, I can't do this.
1: Coming up, we'll hear about some of the things that have helped Mark live with depression.

0: This is Messages of Hope, and I'm talking with Mark, a pastor who struggles with depression. So how did you deal with that first nervous breakdown?
1: There's actually not much I could do about it. I've been blessed in my situation that I've had people just at the right time come along and help me. I've had a very supportive wife. She took me to see my pastor, and we also saw a doctor, and he started the process of getting me some help of medication, which I'm still on today, but also counselling.
0: And how did it feel for you to go through those processes and those steps?
1: In one sense, it was a relief to be getting some help. Things didn't immediately become better. They became worse for a while.
0: In what ways did they become worse?
1: Obviously, with medications and with counselling, these things take time. It's not an easy fix or a quick fix. And so just getting those things right to start off with took some time, and I was still living with those same thoughts and fears that I had at the start.
0: That must have been frustrating.
1: Yeah. Someone said to me, it's like having a broken arm or maybe a heart condition or something like that. You've got to recognise the limitations. Or if you've sprained your leg or something like that, and you wouldn't try and do a marathon if you've sprained your leg. You've got to recognize it doesn't heal quickly.
0: Who are the people who have helped you the most?
1: There's a friend of mine named Ken, and he always sticks out to me because he came around with a couple of bottles of beer, and he didn't say much that day. He sat on the porch with me. We each drank a beer, and he just offered a short prayer at the end and said, "I'm thinking about you, mate," and then he left. But I still remember that moment, and I will for the rest of my life. I don't really remember what he said so much. I just remember him being there. They don't have to say the right words or do the right things. I think that's probably, for me, been one of the most helpful things, having someone to listen.
0: And what did that mean for you, to have him come over like that?
1: It didn't mean that the problems went away. He didn't fix anything. But to know that somebody cared enough to walk the journey with me, whatever that meant, that meant the world to me. I'll never forget Ken. And that's something I've found throughout my journey with depression. I've actually been blessed to have people just at the right time. And I'd call them God's messengers for me. They give me hope.
0: Coming up, we'll explore the challenges that depression brings to a person of faith. How can you reconcile the belief that God is always with you, caring for you, when you feel so totally alone?

0: This is Messages of Hope, and I'm talking with Mark about living with depression. So what does your depression look like now for you and going forward?
1: I see this as a lifelong journey for me, but it's not one that I have to lie down and accept. It just means I've got to live a little bit differently now. But that's an opportunity God's given me to actually use what I've been through to help others. And it's opened so many doors for me and connected me to so many people and opportunities to help other people who are going through depression, where I can perhaps offer a word of hope or help, and that's satisfying. Yeah.
0: What does a day or a week look like for you now?
1: A day would be much similar as it was before, but perhaps a few more spaces to take a break. I might have 2 days off a week instead of one, time in prayer and meditation in terms of on God's word. So I guess the thing for me is this is how it is at the moment. This is how it is for me today. I have my good days, don't get me wrong. They're good weeks even and months where things are going well. The good days and the good weeks are probably times when it's when I can actually silence those voices that drag you down. I think I can just see my clarity is just the way I see things is a bit more glass half full rather than glass half empty.
0: Yeah. Mark, I'm curious whether these years of struggling with depression have changed your understanding of God in any way.
1: I don't think it's changed my understanding. I just think it's enlarged my view and his ultimately his love for me, that he's there with me, not just in the times when things are going well and when I'm tracking well, but in the times when I'm down in the depths of despair and I can't find a way out myself, that he's there for me.
0: Can you describe how you've experienced God being there for you?
1: It doesn't come in blinding lights and big experiences. It's the little experiences along the way. Like I said before, it's those people that God puts across your path. That's when I know he's there with me the most.
0: Looking back to that night when you were first confronted with how bad your depression was, how do you make sense of that now?
1: Again, I come back to when Jesus was on the cross and he cried out, my Father, why have you forsaken me? Now, Jesus felt that his own Father, his God, had forsaken him. And yet there was still a relationship there. He was still talking to his Father. And if you know the end of the story, we know that he didn't forsake him. And so that's my hope for me as well, that just because we think God is silent or not acting in our lives or that he doesn't care, that doesn't mean he's not there with us in the depths as well.
0: And what does that mean for you?
1: It means that there's no situation that I couldn't go through that he's not already going to be there. And it means that there's hope for me. Despite my failures, despite my weakness, despite my sickness, there's somebody who cares. I'm not alone.

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I'm Richard Fox from Messages of Hope. 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
8: In this bulletin, farmers speak out ahead of the Victorian election and a political conference being hosted in Brisbane. With more, I'm Tracy Weir. Pauline Hanson is expected to call for a royal commission into net zero targets during an address to a political conference in Brisbane. The One Nation leader will be speaking alongside coalition frontbenchers Angus Taylor and Matt Canavan. It's believed the senator's address will accuse governments of signing dodgy deals with foreign-backed renewable companies that drive up power prices. Industry groups say the tax office's delay on its credit card ban will give small businesses some much-needed breathing space. The ATO won't enforce the ban until June next year, after the federal government agreed to cover surcharge costs. Andrew McKellar from the Chamber of Commerce and Industry says the group will work with the tax office to find a permanent solution.
9: We need to find a way to ensure that small business has the full flexibility going forward to meet its liabilities in relation to payments to the tax office.
8: The opposition is calling for the ban to be scrapped entirely, arguing it is unfair on business. A man who hung a Palestinian flag from the Bondi Beach footbridge and allegedly made offensive hand gestures has been charged. The 53-year-old was refused bail and will face court today, charged with behaving in an offensive manner in a public space. The Victorian Farmers Federation has revealed their most pressing priorities ahead of the November state election. President Ryan Milgate says they surveyed members and spoke with commodity councils earlier in the year. He says the first priority is removing unfair taxes and regulations.
10: The common issue we're hearing from everyone was around remove unfair taxes and regulations. So the Emergency Services Fund obviously was a key part of that, along with, you know, what was happening with the federal government. Obviously that's not a state issue, but it certainly piques people's interest. The other issue in there was around red tape. People are just getting sick of paperwork for the sake of it.
8: Victorians go to the polls on November 28. Two famous Renoir paintings stolen from a French museum have been recovered. Local authorities say six people have also been arrested over last month's heist. US Secretary of State Marco Rubio has highlighted Christianity's role in shaping Western civilization during a major speech he delivered against the backdrop of the Parthenon in Athens. He said Western civilization was born in Athens, forged in Rome, and baptized in Christendom. Mr. Rubio said Greeks prepared fertile soil for Christianity to take root. He is rejecting the current tendency to treat Christianity as merely another private preference rather than a foundation for the development of liberty, natural law, and self-government. Christian counsellors are suing the capital of the US state of Nebraska over an ordinance that threatens them with jail and the loss of their professional licenses. The city of Lincoln has criminalised any action which helps children address issues with gender confusion or unwanted same-sex attraction. To sport, in rugby union, Wallabies skipper Harry Wilson is embracing the challenge of ending a 40-year drought at Eden Park. Australia's Bledisloe Cup hopes go on the line tonight against the All Blacks. Wilson says they will back themselves.
1: We just want to be that team, but if you're thinking about what it could be like, you're probably missing what's in front of your eyes. And for us, we focus on our preparation, and then we've got to focus on moment by moment to get the job done. And we prepared well, we feel confident, but that's not going to do enough. We've got to go out there and do it.
8: New Zealand are riding an 11-game win streak over Australia and haven't lost a Bledisloe Cup test in Auckland since 1986. In cricket, it stumps on day one of the first test between the Aussies and South Africa, Australia 6 for 187. That's the latest Vision National News. I'm Tracy Weir.
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2: Hey, Lake Mac, it's almost here. The Lake Macquarie Mayor's Prayer Evening is just around the corner. 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
1: Have you ever been hurt by someone you helped? You showed kindness, opened your heart, gave your best, and they repaid you with rejection or betrayal. It's one of life's deepest wounds because it breaks something you never thought would break. Trust. Hi, I'm Bernie Diamond, and welcome again to Fresh. Back in the 1970s, Mother Teresa poured her life into serving the poor and dying on the streets of Calcutta. She built hospitals, schools, and orphanages. Yet even she faced painful betrayal. Some of her closest co-workers turned against her, spreading lies and questioning her motives. She once wrote in her journal, "If you're kind, people may accuse you of selfish motives. Be kind anyway." Perhaps you relate. You helped someone and it came back to bite you. Your love was answered with betrayal. Jesus knows that pain. One of his friends, Judas, sold him for 30 pieces of silver. Another, Peter, denied even knowing him. He'd healed the sick, fed the hungry, forgiven the broken, yet still they turned on him. Luke chapter 9, verse 22. Then Jesus said, "The Son of Man must suffer many things. He will be rejected by the older Jewish leaders, the leading priests and teachers of the law, and he will be killed. But after 3 days, he will be raised from death." Yet even on the cross, Jesus prayed, "Father, forgive them." That's the power of divine love. It keeps giving, even when it hurts. So if someone's hurt you deeply, don't let their betrayal harden your heart. Let it draw you closer to the one who was betrayed for you. Because his love can heal even the wounds that kindness leaves behind. That's God's word, fresh for you today.
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2: In this bulletin, property prices fall in Brisbane and coffee lovers paying more for their favourite brew. With the details, I'm Tracy Weir. Coffee drinkers are now paying more for their morning cup, despite the federal government promising a new credit card surcharge ban would bring prices down. The Prime Minister said Australians would save every time they tapped, but cafes are raising prices to recoup card processing costs they can no longer charge and passing the expense on to customers. Queensland homeowners have watched property values fall by as much as $244,000 in just 3 months. News Corp reports the downturn is affecting 9 in 10 suburbs. The falls are believed to be linked to changes to capital gains tax and negative gearing announced in the May budget. Around $90,000 has been wiped off average home values across the city. Motorists in New South Wales are being asked to be patient and be prepared for a slower-than-usual journey to this year's Bathurst 1000. Thousands of motorsport fans heading through the Blue Mountains are being diverted away from the closed Victoria Pass this weekend as they head to the Great Race. Transport Coordinator General Howard Collins says authorities have put a number of measures in place to keep the roads running smoothly.
3: Lots of police, our drones, extra transport staff, big breakdown trucks. So hopefully the diversion route via Mount Victoria, Darling Causeway, Chifley is all working well at the moment.
2: Repair work on Victoria Pass not expected to be complete before the second quarter of next year. The suburban rail loop in Victoria is being sued for at least $100 million by a developer building hundreds of new apartments next to a planned rail station. The Herald Sun reports the Supreme Court case stems from a dispute over how close the housing project's basement car parks would come to the suburban rail loop's tunnel alignment in Cheltenham. Overseas, and a hurricane heading for Florida in the US has been upgraded to a Category 3 system, residents being told to prepare for a life-threatening storm surge and devastating winds. Tropical storm conditions are already being felt along the northern

0: Gulf Coast. A new Bible translation has been designed to make scripture easier to understand for people with reading difficulties and for those whose first language is not English. The Easy English Bible is produced by Christian charity Mission Assist. It uses a simplified vocabulary of around 1,000 words and sentences of fewer than 20 words to make the Bible more accessible to a wider audience. Scholars note this can unintentionally alter the author's original emphasis, making it difficult for readers to separate background context from foreground points. American Christian fast food giant Chick-fil-A refuses to follow its rivals and introduce AI ordering systems and drive-thrus. It says its restaurants are committed to personalised service from humans. It will also maintain its tradition of closing on Sundays. Turning to sport, and Mount Panorama has made headlines once again with young gun Zach Bates taking provisional pole for the Bathurst 1000. The Camaro driver setting a Gen 3 supercar's lap record in the process. In the NRL, Latrell Mitchell is refusing to be drawn on his South Sydney contract status, declaring his only concern is Australia's World Cup campaign. The 29-year-old's future is in the balance as the free agency deadline approaches, with the Perth Bears and Cowboys among the clubs reportedly hunting his signature. Hometown hero Chung Cheng Wang has sent shockwaves through the China Tennis Open, knocking out six-seeded Elina Svitolina to advance to the semis. And in AFL, Port Adelaide star Zach Butters has joined the Western Bulldogs on a record 9-year, $18 million deal. That's the latest Vision National News. I'm Tracy Weir.
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2: Your weather forecast for today: a partly cloudy day with a high chance of showers, becoming less likely in the afternoon. There's also the chance of a thunderstorm during the morning and afternoon, and winds north to northwesterly, and daytime maximum temperatures 26 to 33. 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Good morning. 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
2: Yes, that's where you are on Rima 99.7. This is David McGovern. It's good to be with you this morning. It's a bit of a cloudy day outside, but it's going to be still a wonderful day, and I'm very delighted to have your company this morning. Before we begin with the music and the show in proper, I would like to offer a word of prayer, and there's some very significant things to be praying about this morning. So we begin. Heavenly Father, as we gather behind the microphone this morning on the Saturday Brunch across Rima, Newcastle, 99.7, we come to you with hearts full of mixed emotions, laying our community and our personal lives gently in your hands. Lord, we lift up the wider Hunter region to you today, from the bustling streets right here in Newcastle, out through the vineyards and townships of the Cessnock local government area, remembering families waking up in places like Pocolban, Currycurry and Brankston. As parents and children ease through this final weekend of the school holidays before a new term begins, we ask for your hand of peace, safety and refreshed energy over every household. Father, on this particular morning, my heart carries a deep and tender significance. Today marks 26 years since you welcomed my precious daughter, Amber Rose, into your eternal keeping. The passage of time softens the sharpest edges of grief, but our love remains as constant and strong as ever. Thank you for the gift of her life, for the enduring warmth of her memory, and for the quiet assurance that she rests safely in your presence. Comfort all those who carry quiet sorrows today, and remind us all of the enduring hope we have in you. Pour out your grace, Lord, over our listeners this morning. 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In Jesus' name we pray. Amen.

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1: Lauren Daigle, Let It Be a Hallelujah. And before that, opening the show, the Saturday brunch this morning for King and Country, What If I Told You? And on the topic of For King and Country, we are very delighted at Rima to be hosting another movie night. They're always such a great evening, very popular, and very grateful to our friends at Event Cinemas for their support with this. And this is the screening of a movie that features, it's called the Drummer Boy movie, and it's going to be a great, screening. 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So it promises to be a great evening. We'd love to see you there. I'll be there as well as some of the other Rima team. So get your tickets now. That's the Drummer Boy, not The Little Drummer Boy. That's the song that's inspired the movie. It's called The Drummer Boy, and it's featuring one of the two brothers, Joel Smallbone, from For King and Country. And they were opening our show with What Have I Told You. You're on Rima 99.7, and it is now 9:15. This is David McGovern. Good to be with you on this beautiful Saturday, a day when it's quite a poignant day for me because it marks 26 years since our little girl, Amber Rose, was called home to heaven at the age of only 137 days old. We never actually got her home from hospital, but I was there when she finally went home to God in the hospital down in Randwick, and never a day goes by when I don't think of Amber and the young woman that she would have become. You're on Rima 99.7, and it is 9:15.

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John Reddick holding on, praise God. And coming up very soon after a couple more songs, I'm going to be running through a list of some of the things that you might like to consider checking out this weekend, some social events, including a little bit of cinema, a little bit of theatre, and a wonderful event that's taking place over at the Maitland area. So stick around for that. That's all coming up. A bit of community notice board, and some of the things are taken from our community notice board on the Rema website. So you can also make sure that your church or organisation or ministry group or whatever it is that you're involved with, that you submit your details at remafm.com.au on the community notice board. Coming up now, a little bit of verses and then some Terrian. You're on Rema 99.7 and this is the Saturday Brunch. Good morning. My name is David McGovern. Could be with you.

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1: 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It's good to be with you. And this is called the Saturday Brunch. And if you're wondering how to keep the kids entertained on this final weekend of the school holidays, or maybe you're just looking to get out and about and experience some of what Hunter and Newcastle has to offer, there's no shortage of things happening on our doorstep. I've just been flicking through the Newcastle Herald and looked at the Weekender section, and there's a lot of great things there. If you fancy a drive out to the Coalfields today, head on over to Barton Street, because the Curry Curry Catholic Hall is hosting a massive monster garage sale until 3 p.m. today. They've got everything from books and bric-a-brac to plants and small furniture, plus a sausage sizzle and coffee waiting for you, which is always very popular, and it's all for a great local cause. Looking further afield, the Herald Weekender section, as I said, has a whole lot of things listed. Tonight, the banks of the Hunter River will come alive at the Maitland Riverlights Multicultural Festival down at the Levee in central Maitland, and that's from 2 till 9 p.m. tonight, and it'll feature incredible food, music and global village sites. Family favourites, the Newcastle Permanent Cinema Under the Stars event will be lighting up local parks, and also so you can see, I think the film that's on tonight, this evening, is How to Train Your Dragon, which would be quite cool. And there's also some live youth theatre playing out on with a particular performance called the Rainbow Fish Musical. So that's sure to capture some young imaginations, and that could be something worth checking out as well. That's the Rainbow Fish Musical. And so whether you're looking for a bargain or heading to a festival or just enjoying a quiet final weekend at home before the school bell rings again on Monday, we're glad that you're sharing your Saturday morning with me here on Rima 99.7. Continuing with the music now, here's Hillsong Worship. On a day when I remember the 26 years ago, my little girl Amber Rose went home to be with our Lord, this is a song called Remembrance.

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The one and only Forrest Frank saying he'll be okay, and I hope you're okay today, no matter what you're dealing with in life. I hope that you are finding lots of comfort and grace in the space with the with your relationship with God, and that God is blessing you and holding you. I know that He has held me for these past 26 years as I as a father who has unfortunately buried their firstborn, and that was Amber Rose. 26 years ago today, she went home to the Lord, and I'm very grateful and okay because people like Winsome have messaged in on the text line 0435 777 997 to let me know that she is praying for me today, which I'm very grateful for. Winsome, thank you so much. Look forward to catching up with you in person at the Lord Lake Macquarie prayer evening in a couple of weeks' time, and we are very excited to be a part of that. That is going to be coming up very, very soon, and we will probably be giving some more tickets away, I think, during the week, because there are some still some seats available. So it's a wonderful event. If you haven't yet got your tickets, check out the Lake Macquarie prayer, Google Lake Macquarie prayer evening, and see if you can grab your tickets, because they are going to be a very popular community event. We'll be delighted to see you there. Looking forward to seeing Winsome there, as among others. Coming up now, some Blanca, and then that will take us almost up to the news. After the news, I'm going to be a bit of a shout out after the news to like to invite you to share and nominate anyone that is going to be, when they go back to school next week, that is going to begin sitting their HSC. I'm having the privilege of working with Julie and some other people to supervise some HSC exams in the region, which I'm looking very much forward to. It'll be my first time doing that, and it'll be great to support and walk alongside the students and their support staff as they sit their HSC exams. It can be a very traumatic time for some. But if you have someone that you would like to, that's going to be sitting their exams when school goes back, please let me know on 0435 777 997.

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2: In this bulletin, authorities release more details on the Fly Dubai flight and Donald Trump unveils the new White House press secretary. With more, I'm Tracy Weir. Authorities in the United Arab Emirates say the co-pilot who attacked the captain of a Fly Dubai flight to Tel Aviv last month planned to fly it into the passenger terminal at Israel's main international airport. The BBC's Sebastian Usher has this report.
3: This is the fullest account so far from the investigation that's being led by the UAE into the incident and the motivations of the co-pilot. It appears to confirm what a passenger on board the flight said at the time, that Israel had narrowly managed to avoid its own 9/11. The UAE Attorney General says that the co-pilot, who's been widely identified as an Omani national, Hammam al-Hammami, has told investigators that he was indeed inspired by that attack and that he'd been motivated to become a pilot in order to carry out something similar. The investigation has also found that he used two previous flights to scout out the route.
2: That report courtesy of the BBC. The US President Donald Trump has chosen conservative commentator Katie Zachariah to serve as the new White House press secretary. Ms. Zachariah previously served as a spokesperson for the Department of Homeland Security before becoming a senior communications advisor for Trump Media and Technology Group. She replaces Caroline Levitt, who left the administration after the birth of her child. Jews were the targets of more than half of all confirmed hate crimes in New York City during the first 9 months of this year. City police recorded nearly 250 anti-Jewish hate crimes, representing 53% of all hate crimes, despite Jews making up only 10% of the population. The city police chief described those findings as deeply concerning. New research shows two-thirds of Australians lack the confidence to respond to someone struggling with suicidal thoughts. Wesley Mission is providing free online training to empower people with skills to respond to someone in distress. The charity's chief executive, Stu Cameron, says everyone can play a role for those struggling.
4: Now, we don't need to be mental health experts to make a difference if that happens. More than 50,000 Aussies have already undertaken Wesley Lifeforce training. And that just empowers people with practical steps to have a conversation that could really save a life.
2: Today marks World Mental Health Day. Tailored programs are also offered for workplaces and those in specialised industries. Victorians with concession cards will be able to stop using their Mikey cards and pay for public transport with bank and credit cards from Tuesday. The Herald Sun reports it's part of the next stage of the state government's $2 billion Mikey upgrade. Students, carers and pensioners can opt in to the new Tap and Go technology. The Australian Christian Lobby has welcomed the New South Wales government's clarification that it is opposed to legalising commercial surrogacy, both at home and abroad. In response to questions on notice in Parliament about the practice, the government confirmed that commercial surrogacy remains a criminal offence in the state. The ACL says that clear stance maintains an important boundary that women and children should not become commodities. To sport, and the supercars field has been stunned by rookie Zach Bates scoring provisional pole ahead of this afternoon's top 10 shootout. The 22-year-old sits a lowly 18th in the championship with a career best finish of just 9th this year. But six-time Bathurst winner Garth Tander has told Sports Today he's been a standout in this week's early running.
5: He had a lap going before he made a small mistake in the last lap in practice that would have been fastest. So he absolutely showed that the car had speed. He just had to string it together.
2: Dry conditions are forecast for the main event tomorrow. That's the latest Vision National News. I'm Tracy Weir.
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6: A partly cloudy day today with a high chance of showers, but they'll be less likely in the early afternoon. Maximum temperatures are up to 33 degrees, 26 to 33, so it promises to be a hot one when it's not so cloudy. Tomorrow, a partly cloudy day as well with a slight chance of a shower and the chance of a thunderstorm in the afternoon. So, Ollie, your birthday party at the pool, at Lambton Pool, I'm sure we'll be fine. We'll be right, mate. We'll be right. Overnight temperatures falling to between 12 and 15 and daytime temperatures tomorrow, 27 to 33. So it will be lovely to be in the pool water for Ollie's birthday party and whatever else you're doing over the weekend. Hope you're having a great weekend so far. Coming up soon, some Josh Wilson and Elevation Worship on the Saturday brunch. Right now, few sponsorship announcements to continue our as the second hour unfolds.
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And dear listener, I hope you know how loved you are. That was Joss Wilson, beautiful song there, How Loved You Are. And we're now into the second hour of the Saturday Brunch on Rema Newcastle 99.7. And I just wanted to do a shout out because this week coming up, I'm going to be embarking on a new, not so much a new career path, but certainly doing something that I haven't done before to as a job, as a form of earning an income. And that is I'm going to be supervising the HSC. Well, not the whole HSC, but just some of the exams. I've been invited to join a friend of mine from another role, and she and I and some others will be supervising at one of the local school campuses. And I'm really looking forward to being a part of the experience for our young people who are going to be sitting the HSC. So in this next hour, I'd like to invite you, if you have someone that is going to be in your household, someone in your family, someone in your tribe network, your community, your parish, your congregation, whatever it might be, if you would like to have a bit of a shout out to offer a bit of a shout out to those sitting the HSC, send me a text with their names and maybe the school that they're going to be that they attend, 0435 777 997. So you may, yes, you would have, you'd know that they are preparing, and next year, next week, the HSC begins. It's a massive milestone that is years in the making. So, as I say, if you know a HSC student heading into those exam rooms later this week, let's keep them in our prayers for steady nerves, clear minds, and many good nights' sleep, particularly on the eve of their particular exams. But you can send me a name of any HSC student that you'd like to us to keep in our thoughts and prayers, and maybe a bit of a shout-out and offer some words of encouragement during this next hour on the Saturday Brunch. That number again, 0435 777 997, if you would like to offer a shout-out to the students that are sitting the HSC, but also keep in mind those people like myself and Jules and others who are supervising and making sure that all the exam experiences go smoothly for those young people. We keep them all in our thoughts and prayers as well.

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Yeah, so undeserving, and yet we worship, giving all the praise. Just humble servants, through sweat and tears, till no more fears. Singing the glory of the gospel out to every ear. You cover me with grace, and a love so unconditional. It's got me on my face every day, God. Goes to praise.

0: Stephen Malcolm featuring Natalie Grant and Even Louder, and you're on Rima 99.7. Just ticked over 10:30, almost an hour and a half, or we are more than an hour and a half into the show. That means another hour and a half to go before the Saturday brunch is finished for another weekend. But in the meantime, we are sending shout outs to all the HSE students that are going to begin exams next week. My prayers and thoughts are with you all. And if you would like to nominate or dedicate a song to someone and a message of good luck and a message of prayer, a prayer of support, please let me know on 0435 777 997 if there is someone in your world that you know will be sitting the exams. We keep them in our thoughts and prayers as they prepare and get ready. Also keeping in mind Julie and all the other people like myself who will be supervising the exams. It's a new role for me, but I'm looking forward to supporting our young people as they embark on this particular stage of their educational journey. And it's maybe you'd also like to let me know what they're doing after the HSC, what plans people have in your world for celebrating and marking the end of school completely once their exams are over. Will they be taking a gap year, going on holidays, doing schoolies? What is it that the HSC students in your world will be doing to mark the end of their schooling? You're on Rima 99.7, and 0435 777 997 is the number you can reach me on if you would like to dedicate a song to the HSC students that are sitting exams next week in your life.
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0: Heavenly Father, as those last notes of John Reddick's song No Fear ring out across the Hunter this morning on the Saturday brunch, we are reminded of your promise that you have not given us a spirit of fear, but of power, love, and a sound mind. And Lord, we bring before you our Year 12 students across Newcastle and the entire region as they step into their HSE exams over the coming weeks. We pray that you would quiet their anxiety and clear their minds. Grant them clarity as they read each question, confidence as they put pen to paper, and the peace that surpasses all understanding when the pressure feels high. Help them to remember that their worth is never defined by a score on a page, but by who they are in your eyes. We also lift up the dedicated supervisors, teachers, and school staff who will be overseeing these rooms day in and day out. Give them wisdom, patience, and attentive hearts to foster calm, encouraging environments where every student can do their very best. Keep our young people safe, rested, and grounded in your strength throughout this coming exam season. In Jesus' name we pray. Amen.
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0: unsung hero for King and Country. And I wanted to, the reason I stopped that is I wanted to share about the For King and Country movie night that's coming up. It's not exactly for King and Country, but it does feature their music, and it does feature one half of the Smallbone Brothers, Joel, in a role, in a lead role in the movie. And it's called Drummer Boy, and it features Joel Smallbone as well as Reese, where else is it? Ian Griffith and Melora Hardin from The Office, and rising star Lucas Leach. So we're having a movie night, Rima. We do these so well, and they're always such a great night. On November 4th, Wednesday, November 4th, we would be delighted if you could join us. 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And it features, it's set during the Revolutionary War, and it is a musical drama where two brothers find themselves on opposite sides of the battlefield. It promises to be a great evening, a great show, and I encourage you to check it out. 6 p.m. for 6:30 p.m. on November 4th. It's an exclusive preview screening, so you'll get to see it before it actually opens in cinemas. 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It would be great to have you along for the night. So check it out online at rimafm.com.au. 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
2: In this bulletin, a Mexican judge hands down his verdict and more on the fallout from the credit card surcharge ban. With the details, I'm Tracy Weir. Pressure is mounting on the federal government to get its policy right as it faces growing backlash over credit card surcharges bans. Australians are accusing the Prime Minister of breaking a promise to bring down the cost of living as cafes hike prices to recoup processing costs. Shadow MP Phil Thompson has told Channel 9 the issue needs to be addressed.
3: If you get rid of a surcharge, but that means the business or the small business has to then absorb that, which means the prices go up, is bad policy. And I think the Australian public want politicians to stop the spin, to just tell the truth and get the policies right. Because right now, this policy isn't fit for purpose and Australians are going to be worse off.
2: The Prime Minister has said Australians would save money every time they tapped. The federal government is ruling out a proposal to slash disaster recovery funding in Queensland after receiving backlash from local councils and state leaders. The Commonwealth has opted to retain existing cost-sharing rules, which provide up to 75% of funding to affected communities. Pauline Hanson is expected to call for a royal commission into net zero targets during an address to a political conference in Brisbane. The One Nation leader will be speaking alongside coalition frontbenchers Angus Taylor and Matt Canavan. It's believed the senator's address will accuse the government of signing dodgy deals with foreign-backed renewable companies that drive up power prices. More children are being diagnosed with ADHD and autism, despite limited evidence to suggest the conditions themselves are becoming more common. A British review warns young people could be at risk of being over-diagnosed. It suggests growing distress in children may instead reflect the pressures of modern life, including poor sleep, less exercise, and more screen time. Overseas, and three Mexican men have been found guilty of murdering Australian brothers Jake and Callum Robinson and their American friend Carter Rode during a surfing trip in 2024. The victims' parents sat through 5 weeks of evidence in Mexico before a judge handed down the guilty verdicts. The accused will be sentenced at a later date, with prosecutors pushing for maximum penalties. An English Christian pro-life campaigner has been charged with 5 new offences after praying silently outside a Birmingham abortion facility for 5 days last year. Isabel Vaughan Spruce has pleaded not guilty to breaching a buffer zone and standing within 150 metres of the clinic. She does not dispute that she was within the zone, but argues she did not commit a crime and that her prosecution breaches her freedom of thought and religion. She has previously been acquitted of a similar offence and received a $25,000 settlement from the police. A US Presbyterian minister has been arrested by the Secret Service for praying on a footpath outside the Chinese embassy in Washington, D.C. The Reverend Patrick Mahoney, who leads the Christian Defence Coalition, laid down a red carpet bearing the names of people and groups persecuted by the Chinese government. In sport, to the rugby union, where the Wallabies skipper Harry Wilson is embracing the challenge of ending a 40-year drought at Eden Park. Australia's Bledisloe Cup hopes go on the line tonight against the All Blacks. Wilson says they're backing themselves.
4: We just want to be that team, but if you're thinking about what it could be like, you're probably missing what's in front of your eyes. And for us, we focus on our preparation and then we've got to focus on moment by moment to get the job done. And we prepared well, we feel confident, but that's not going to do enough. We've got to go out there and do it.
2: New Zealand are riding on an 11-game winning streak over Australia and haven't lost a Bledisloe Cup test in Auckland since 1986. That's the latest Vision National News. I'm Tracy Weir.
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5: Today continues to be cloudy with a high chance